It's Beach House in the Beach House with Barefoot Rick. Coming up this hour, I'll tell you the latest in the brouhaha between The Who and Zach Starkey, plus more of today's indie cuts and a few classics like this from Talk Talk.

That's the latest from Leon Bridges, going to talk it over. Here at the Beach House with Barefoot Rick, I'll tell you who's going to talk it over. Queer artist Abby Nissenbaum. She says this is the way she would talk to a friend whose boyfriend simply isn't showing up for her. She offers herself as the alternative.

The song was Akatsuki from Rodrigo y Gabriela with the Japanese pianist Oromi. Before that, a couple Believers, Imagine Dragons, and then, yes, the Monkees. There's nothing we won't play at the beach house. Don't believe it? Go ahead and test me. Let me know what you'd like to hear, djbarefootrick@gmail.com. I'm regretting saying that already. Up next, the band with three lead guitarists, three lead vocalists, and a bassist and a drummer. From Australia, it's Rolling Blackout's Coastal Fever.

We started that set of Beach House music with Rolling Blackout CF. Then the Indianapolis band Wishy. The song was Sensational. Now, that's the title of it, but I also like it. It was kind of

probably my favorite group from Sweden. It's Bloodshy and Avant, who record as Mike Snow, M-I-I-K-E, Snow. Before that, new music from Sheryl Crow teaming up with Jesse Wells. They're on the Freedom Bus. Closing out this hour of the Beach House, Stephen Wilson Jr. and Miranda Lambert on WFIT.

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4: We're going to have a good time. We're going to have a party.

WFIT with the Yeah Yeah Yeahs. Hey, Barefoot Rick here. Each week I come up with this list of new music I want to share with you, and I have high hopes I'm going to get to it all, and once again, not going to happen. We're in the final hour of the Beach House for the week, and I still have this whole stack of music, so let me stop talking about it and start doing it. Last week's pick is still my favorite. This is Virg, V-I-R-G. If you want to date her, cool, but don't check her criminal record.

Jason Isbell and the 400 Unit. Isbell has sued an AI music company. He's accusing them of cloning his voice. The lawsuit was filed against Suno, accusing the company of training its model on his songs. Suno allows online users, whether professional musicians or total amateurs like me, to create songs by entering a few descriptive words or phrases into a text box. Full disclosure, I used Suno for the opening for my show a while back, so I just went into Suno and asked it to recreate the show open in the style of Jason Isbell. And this is what it gave me.

tomorrow's indie and yesterday's alternative. That's what we're all about here at the Beach House. Those were the Ultralights, cut from their debut album. We heard Diamond Dreams. Before that, classic from the Ramones, and we started it off with Cage the Elephant. Alabama Shakes are shaking it up. Here's a cut from their third studio album, first in more than 11 years. I Must Be Dreaming, from the Alabama Shakes.

That's the latest from Panda Bear and Sonic Boom, A Question of When. Before that, Plimsoll Punks from Always. And being a Yank, I had no idea what a plimsoll was. But that's why we have Wikipedia. A plimsoll originated in the UK, where it was called a sand shoe, in the 1870s. It got the name plimsoll because of the colored horizontal band joining the upper part of the shoe to the sole, which looked like the plimsoll line on a ship's hull. Because just like the line of the ship, if water got above the line on the rubber sole, the wearer got wet. Probably more information than we ever wanted. Up next, the Cars, Moving in Stereo.

That's Brother Wallace, and You're the Man. Before that, something new from Ziggy Marley, featuring Nika Costa. The song was Hey People Now, or maybe Hey People Now, or maybe Hey People Now. Come on, a comma would have helped, guys. Hey, if there's something you'd like to hear in a future episode of The Beach House, reach out, djbarefootrick@gmail.com. Here's L. King. Just

Music from Jungle, that someday, somewhere, somehow, but not now. That's going to do it for this edition of the Beach House. Thanks tons for joining us, and a shout out to our Beach House followers, including Vinyl Verdicts in New Jersey, Lind Bolger in Copenhagen, Peter McCoy, Ghost Town Creature, and Mindful Dreams in Hamburg. Closing it out.

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1: 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Thanks.

0: That was Phosphorescence with the track New Birth in New England here at the Midweek Break Room on WFIT. Josh Merrig.
1: And Justin Connor.
0: We are bringing you another edition of our Wednesday night show. I hope that you're all ready for some music discovery tonight. Justin, you looking forward to what we've got going on?
1: Absolutely.
0: Yeah, we've got some good stuff tonight. Up next, we've got Never Can Tell from Jake Bugg. Stick around.

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1: Poison's in the dose. Kisses it, you hear in finger quotes. Among the mediocre, California sober, dreaming all the water they can drop.

0: That was California Sober from Iron and Wine here on the Midweek Break Room on WFIT. And you know, Justin, fun fact about Iron and Wine, much like another artist that we play on this station somewhat regularly.
1: Go on.
0: He is just one guy.
1: No way.
0: Yeah, actually. Just like Tame Impala. It's one of my favorite fun facts now. It's just become that after how many months of making the Tame Impala reference. And, you know, no spoilers, but there's a chance tonight.
1: Is there?
0: Maybe.
1: Look at that.
0: Yeah, we don't wanna overpromise anything. But yeah, we're heading into a break right now. But coming up after the break, we've got a track from Ryan Beatty with Secret Language. Stick around for that.
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settle down. You're feeling right, you're feeling proud. How are your kids? Where are they now? You build a boat, you build a life. You lose your friends,

0: That was Lake Street Dive with the track You're Never Around here at the Midweek Break Room on WFIT. Before that, we had Your Silent Face from New Order. We had Northern Attitude by Noah Kahn and Hozier. We had Real Love Baby from Father John Misty. And we started off that set with Ryan Beatty and the track Secret Language. Josh Merrick here with my co-host,
1: Justin Connor.
0: And we are bringing you some more music discovery here at the Midweek Break Room. We're going to be heading into a break here pretty soon, but coming up after the break, we've got a band, and I want to talk a little bit about this. We're going to be playing Rock and Roll Star by Oasis, and Oasis actually has a documentary about them that just came out last Friday.
1: Really?
0: Yeah, it's called Don't Look Back in Anger. It's named after one of their hit songs, and it's kind of about their whole story of how they broke up shortly after their albums released in the 90s. And they just did a reunion tour last year, which ended up making huge headlines because by when that band broke up, they hated each other. And so, you know, it was pretty huge to hear that they were getting back together and going on another tour. And so now documentary out about that. I'm looking forward to going to see it. It has incredible reviews, very, very highly rated both by critics and audiences. So, you know, it seems like it's something worth checking out. So we will see.
1: For sure.
0: Yeah. Heading into the break, but coming up after the break, we've got Rock and Roll Star from Oasis. Stick around.
2: 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A small group of visionary donors steps forward, pledges a matching fund, and challenges the rest of our listening community to meet it. The result? 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

0: That was Barcelona by NoFX. Before that, we had Believe by Cassius Culpepper, and we start off the set with Rock and Roll Star by Oasis. Josh, what do you think of those songs?
1: Some good songs. Oasis has been a favorite of mine personally, so I had to throw that in there today. It's been a couple weeks since I've played one of their songs, so I felt like it was appropriate this week. We have one more song to close out this first hour of the Midweek Break Room, and it is a track by War. This is one that you're probably going to recognize. This is Lowrider.

0: That was Death Valley High, a collaboration between Orville Peck and Beck here, starting off the hour on the Midweek Break Room. Justin, we have one more hour to go. Are you ready?
1: I am ready. Are you ready?
0: Barely, but yes, I'm ready. No, it's going to be good. We've got some music discovery coming up for you, so don't go anywhere just yet. We've still got some good stuff coming up. We might have one guy make an appearance tonight.
1: Ooh.
0: But who's to say? Anyway, coming up next, we've got Parcels with the track You Got Me Feeling. Stick around.

0: That was Franz Ferdinand with the track Take Me Out here at the Midweek Break Room on WFIT. Before that, we had Float On by Modest Mouse, A Digital Love from Daft Punk, and we started off that set with You Got Me Feeling by Parcels. Josh Merrick here with my co-host,
1: Justin Connor.
0: And Justin, we kind of had a vibey set there. That was pretty good.
1: Especially the Daft Punk part.
0: Yes.
1: As I'm a fan of very
0: Daft
1: dearly.
0: Punk is so good. Centuries ago, I remember I played a Daft Punk song and shouted you out back when I was doing this show from midnight to 2 a.m. on Friday nights.
1: Back in your old day.
0: Back in the ancient before times.
1: Yes.
0: But now we're in the present times. And let's talk a little bit about the future times. Justin, can you tell us what we've got coming up?
1: So, on October 3rd through the 11th, we have our, was it annual? Annual fun drive.
0: Our fall fun drive.
1: Yeah. Fall fun drive, yep. Yes.
0: And so, yeah. We are going to be asking y'all to donate and, just help support the radio station that you listen to and you rely on for music discovery and your NPR news. 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And so we really rely on you guys a lot to bring you the programming that you love. And so we had a lot of new supporters last year following the funding cuts. And so, this year is really about we want you guys to continue to support us and continue to help us out so that we can bring you this awesome programming. And
1: please.
0: So, yes. Yeah. And so it's very important. 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So we are heading into a break right now, but coming up after the break, we've got Cage the Elephant with the track Ain't No Rest for the Wicked. Stick around for that here at the Midweek Break Room on WFIT.
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0: That was Warren Zevon with the track Poor, Poor, Pitiful Me here at the Midweek Break Room on WFIT. Before that, we had David Bowie with the track Starman. We had You Somebody from Kings of Leon, and we started off the set with Ain't No Rest for the Wicked by Cage the Elephant. Josh Merrick here with your co-host,
1: Justin Connor.
0: And Justin, I've got a story to tell.
1: Do you?
0: Yes, it's related to that song Starman by David Bowie. This tour has a really, really kind of cool story behind it. So as we all know, David Bowie was quite the showman. He always, you know, played everything up all the time. And so on that tour, they toured as Ziggy Stardust and the Spiders from Mars. And that was the name of the album. That album was all about this mythical pop star who got so famous and everyone loved him so much, and his ego got so big that he completely abandoned his band, and they all hated each other by the end of it. And so what David Bowie did on that tour was he, on the final show of the tour, as they were ending the show, he said, "This is our last show, not just of the tour, but ever. We're never playing together again." He broke up the band live on stage.
1: No way.
0: Yeah. And so it's just really cool. It's like, I love those showmanship things that artists do when they're touring. I just think that's a very, very cool thing. And, you know, obviously David Bowie was one of the greats at that. We're heading into a break right now, but coming up after the break, we've got Yard Act with the track New Beginnings. Stick around here at the Midweek Break Room
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0: That was Morrissey with the track The Last of the Famous International Playboys. Before that, we had Tame Impala. That one guy.
1: That one guy.
0: He's just one guy. Did you know that?
1: You know, for the millionth time being told that, I still can't seem to comprehend that he's just one guy.
0: It's shocking. Every time I expect it to be a band, and every time, it's just one guy.
1: Just one guy.
0: Just one guy. Anyway, before that, we had the Beths with the track Metal, and then we started off that set with Yard Act and the track New Beginnings. Josh Merrig, here with your co-host,
1: Justin Connor.
0: And we are closing out this edition of the Midweek Break Room. Pretty good show, if I do say so myself.
1: I would agree.
0: Not to pat ourselves on the back too hard.
1: I'm patting ourselves on the back.
0: Yeah, that was kind of awesome.
1: That was sweet.
0: Yeah. Anyway, we've got one more song to close out the hour. It's Elton John with the track Rocket Man. I want to thank you all for tuning in, and we will see you all next week.
1: Peace.

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0: Between now and November, you're going to hear a lot of noise about the midterms. 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

0: 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And thanks. 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The Roots Rock Reggae Show with Ross Mike follows up at 3 p.m. Doo-wop soul and rock and roll from 6 to 8 with Dr. D, taking us into the Saturday song bag with your host Rob Killam. 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
1: This week, when you get stuck in the psychedelic era, you'll be hearing artist sets from Bob Dylan and the West Coast pop art Experimental Man. Each of those sets taken from what is considered to be their best album. We also had a third set planned, but, well, we kind of ran out of time. I'll try to get to that next week, if I can remember who it was. That's this week when you get stuck in the psychedelic era with a hermit.

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1: 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Oh.

You never know what you might come across in Mozart's attic. We've got music spanning the breadth of human civilization from the Middle Ages to the 21st century. 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Tune into Mozart's Attic as we go through 1,000 years of music, 3 hours at a time, from 6 until 9 on Sunday nights, right here on WFIT.

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0: putting this out in the world, it also invites people to come with their own grief to you. And I wonder if that ever is a burden.
1: I feel so much comfort when people share.
0: Yeah.
1: And I really have to say that releasing this project has felt different than anything I've ever done in my whole career.
0: Really?
1: Yeah, just the resonance is different. It's just, it's hitting something that I didn't entirely anticipate and am really humbled and so overwhelmed by in a beautiful way. That is just like, oh, there is really something that is touching some kind of truth that I can really feel in the response and the reaction to the music. So that makes me really happy.
0: Sarah Bareilles, her new album is Good Grief. Thank you so much for speaking with us.
1: Thank you.
0: This is NPR News.
2: A mother in Maryland hesitated to take her sick son to the emergency room. The reason? Her son is a citizen, but she is not. She was worried about getting detained by ICE. The American Academy of Pediatrics found that there are a lot of families like hers avoiding care because of their immigration status. I'm Juana Summers. That story on All Things Considered from NPR News.
3: Local weather conditions from WFIT, Melbourne. Mostly sunny skies with an expected high near 88 degrees. Possible east-northeast winds ranging from 15 to 20 miles an hour and a 60% chance of showers and thunderstorms before 3 p.m. Tonight, expect cloudy skies with a low of 76.
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3: Here's a local and state news update from Florida Today and WFIT. I'm Evan Nemchek. The Palm Bay City Council may shift 911 dispatch to the county, a move that is a contentious issue for residents. WFIT's Terry Wright reports.
6: As Palm Bay develops its annual budget and faces potential limits on property tax revenue under Amendment 3, the City Council is considering transferring its 911 dispatch operations to the Brevard County Sheriff's Office. Supporters say the move could save the city $1 to $2 million a year, while opponents cite concerns about response times and the loss of local jobs. Palm Bay, Brevard County's largest municipality, has 27 dispatchers who could have to compete for positions with the sheriff's office. Following resident feedback, the council added the proposal to its agenda for Thursday, September 17th at 6 p.m. at City Hall.
3: Orange County is aiming to create a temporary ban on AI data centers. On Tuesday, county commissioners discussed the negative impacts that adding a large data center facility could have for the county and its residents. Central Florida Public Media's Joe Mario Pedersen tells us more.
7: District 5 Commissioner Kelly Martinez-Semrad presented a report she requested about hyperscale data centers, which are huge facilities and, on average, are about 30,000 square feet.
8: The large-scale data centers exceeding 50 megawatts can each consume up to 5 million gallons per day, which is the equivalent of 1.5 winter parks or 50,000 people per day.
7: In 2023, U.S. hyperscale data centers consumed 17.4 billion gallons of water a year and 32.8 billion gallons by 2028, according to a study by the Lawrence Berkeley National Laboratory. If Orange County did impose a moratorium, it would join a list of 16 Florida counties that have placed a ban on the large data centers. County staff has been instructed to determine how long a moratorium would have to be to address all their concerns. Joe Mario Pedersen in Orlando.
3: President Trump wants a U.S. Space Academy, even though many details, including what exactly it is, remain unclear. But Rick Glasby tells us Florida leaders are actively campaigning to have the proposed academy located here.
9: The presidential executive order describes the Space Academy as a proposed NASA-led federal academy with the goal of preparing leaders to advance U.S. interests in space. Over the next few months, a group guided by NASA Administrator Jared Isaacman will build the framework for the Space Academy. Some say a scholarship program would make more sense than a physical location. Under that idea, students could receive scholarships to attend existing universities. Florida Tech President John Nicklau says Florida Tech not only supports the Space Academy, Florida Tech wants to help build it.
3: Staff for Florida's utility regulators tried to repeal a 40-year-old rule to get more profits for investor-owned companies.
10: any increase in utility profits when they're making so much money in Florida as it stands right now, we don't think is warranted.
3: Bradley Marshall, an attorney with Earth Justice, says it would have been at the expense of ratepayers who were already paying high energy bills. But that's not going to happen, at least for now, because the Florida Public Service Commission voted against the move 4-1. For these stories and more, visit floridatoday.com and WFIT.org. I'm Evan Nemchak.
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13: 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I'm Leila Fadel.
14: I'm Michelle Martin.
15: Jaime Martinez, Chinese leader Xi Jinping will be in Washington, D.C. in 1 week. It's the first major visit from Xi since 2015. NPR White House correspondent Emily Feng has been reporting on the planning behind it. So, Emily, what's on the itinerary?
16: This visit is going to be on September 24th. Trump says this is going to be a state visit, meaning China's Xi Jinping will get a formal state banquet and an honor guard welcome. And Trump has made it clear he wants pomp for this summit. He's built a helipad on White House grounds that he says he wants to use to welcome Xi, and he's repeatedly praised the authoritarian leader this month. William Klein, who was acting deputy chief of mission at the U.S. Embassy in Beijing until 2021, told me planning for a state visit of this magnitude normally takes a long time.
17: From the arrival of the guest to the movement of the guests down to, you know, who sits where. And normally this process begins months before the actual meeting.
16: But planning for this trip, I found, has been sometimes deliberately last minute.
15: For a trip like this, how can that be?
16: So to answer that question, I spoke to 10 current and former U.S. officials and three other people involved in visit planning. None of them were authorized to speak publicly, but they spoke to competing agendas inside the Trump administration and also deep distrust between the U.S. and China that has complicated preparations. Two of those former U.S. officials familiar with planning said as of last week, China wanted more than half of the about 100 seats, which Trump says are open at this state dinner, but the White House has pushed back. And the White House has also not confirmed what meetings Chinese industry executives who will accompany Chinese leader Xi Jinping to D.C., what kind of meetings they will get. And so that has meant as of late last week, Beijing is struggling to finalize which executives it'll bring. Now, a senior U.S. official who requested anonymity because they were not authorized to speak publicly said they were unaware of any business executives coming as part of the Chinese delegation. By contrast, China historically prefers to micromanage every detail way ahead of time. And Julian Gewurz, a historian, told me this.
18: The idea that the Chinese government is going to be sending Xi Jinping into a White House that even on its best days is chaotic causes a lot of anxiety from Chinese officials.
15: So, Emily, when Xi and Trump get a face-to-face, what are they expected to talk about?
16: They're going to talk about potentially China helping out on U.S. sanctions on Iran. The two countries will need to finalize reciprocal tariff reductions. And they're also going to talk about extension of a truce, which expires this November. And as part of that truce, the U.S. had backed off on cutting off advanced semiconductor chips to China. And China had backed off on export controls that would have cut the U.S. completely from rare earth products. But my reporting shows both countries have been quietly testing out other choke points in one another during this truce, which expires this November. China has not allowed the export of rare earth products to entirely recover. They've actually cut off rare earth exports to Japan entirely. And a senior U.S. official said China's compliance on rare earth exports has been very disappointing, but that the U.S. doesn't comment on ongoing negotiations. Now, two people told me the U.S. is flexing with regards to China on airplane parts. Back in May, when Trump went to Beijing, China agreed to buy 200 more Boeing commercial passenger planes. But my reporting shows the U.S. won't sell spare parts for the planes and has been slow-walking American spare parts for the C-919. That's a Chinese-made plane, and for which China still relies heavily on Western components. The senior U.S. official we spoke to said the U.S. government is not a part of Boeing's negotiations with China.
15: That's NPR's Emily Fang. Emily, thanks.
16: Thanks, A.
14: Over the last few months, anti-Muslim rhetoric has found a solid foothold in GOP messaging. Muslims, who make up about 1% of the population, are being made into a boogeyman in many of these political ads.
19: Radical Islam is taking root in Texas.
20: Radical Islam is incompatible with the West.
21: They don't think we deserve the right to exist as Americans or as Christians.
22: Hate our way of life. It wants Sharia law.
23: Oklahoma is next.
14: And this bigotry has been met with virtually no condemnation from Republicans. NPR congressional correspondent Barbara Sprunt has been following all this and joins me now. Good morning, Barbara.
24: Good morning.
14: So you've spent a lot of time looking at campaign ads for Republicans around the country who've been using anti-Muslim rhetoric. What stands out to you?
24: I mean, it's striking to me how explicit those ads are. They basically are saying radical Islam is infiltrating our communities, our way of life is at stake. They traffic in really ugly language. And experts on political speech say that that language can lead to real harm, real threats.
14: Especially the last two decades, there's been this kind of sentiment in our politics and in policies. But what's been shocking to me has been how blatant it is. I mean, is it growing right now?
24: Yes. I mean, the experts that I spoke to will say it is growing. And we see this partly because in more recent years, the success of some Muslim politicians. You know, you have Mayor Zahram Mamdani in New York, Abdul El-Sayed, who just won the Democratic primary for Senate in Michigan. And people who track this type of hateful language have found that after both of those elections, anti-Muslim speech skyrocketed among Republican politicians. But it's a little too simplistic to sort of lay this at the feet of successful Muslim politicians. This is really just one piece of a bigger puzzle. And this new chapter of anti-Muslim hate really traces back about 2 years to a Muslim community development project in Texas that got a lot of attention and investigations and lawsuits from Texas Republicans. And the language around that development was intensely focused on, quote, Sharia law. And it sort of acted as a nexus and spread out from there.
14: And it spread to Congress as well. I mean, there's a Sharia-Free America caucus on the Hill with dozens of GOP members, which to me is striking given that Sharia refers to Islamic rules for the way practicing Muslims live their life. How is this being distorted in the ads that you looked at?
24: The way that some Republicans are talking about Sharia is as though it's something that can be superimposed on the American legal system. And that's just not the case. And the fear-mongering about Sharia echoes the ideas of Great Replacement, the conspiracy theory that white populations in Western countries are being replaced by non-white populations for political purposes. And this theory is linked to deadly attacks of various minority communities in the U.S. You know, we've seen it in San Diego, Buffalo, Pittsburgh, El Paso.
14: It is dangerous, but politically speaking, is it an effective messaging strategy?
24: Well, this is a question I actually put to Vinny Minchillo. He's a Republican consultant. He's done work for President Trump in the past. And he said, you know, motivating issues for voters are typically either hope or fear. This would be the fear. And there's another component he mentioned.
25: Let's be honest. If you look at any poll anywhere in the country, people's number one concern is economy and inflation. So for those of us on the Republican side, gee, if we can have a problem to talk about that's not economy and inflation, we're excited to put that in the message set.
24: But others see this as sort of short-sighted, that it weakens the inroads that Republicans have made in more conservative pockets of Muslim communities. Plus, a lot of American voters who aren't Muslim are just as disturbed and offended by this hate speech.
14: Well, that's NPR's Barbara Sprunt. Thank you, Barbara.
24: Thank you.

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5: 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The contest rules are simple. 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Write only the opening and closing narration. The middle is left to the reader's imagination. 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That's where a real Rod Serling impersonator will read out the top submissions. Although, I'd have to be in the Twilight Zone to actually believe anyone is better than me. It's Morning Edition.
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6: And I'm Michelle Martin. 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
8: First cooks are in around 5, just to get started.
7: Diana McPhee is executive chef here. She says some sick people need soft food, others need less fiber, and many are watching their sugar.
8: When we write a recipe, we base it on sodium, carbohydrates, potassium, and phosphorus.
7: The food is for people who have chronic diseases and can't cook for themselves. Each meal is carefully portioned and sent to patients like Steve Honyatsky. 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
9: Lentil and roasted vegetables. Delicious.
7: It's a big bag full of his meals for the week.
9: Chicken salad Provençal that has the chicken and the raisins and some...
7: The food is tailored to help Honyatsky manage his diabetes and obesity. And he says it's working. He's using less insulin. He's lost weight. And he's been able to avoid a knee replacement.
9: Less pressure on my knees means less pain and more time to delay if I ever have to have surgery.
7: Honyatsky is among more than 1,000 people in Massachusetts whose Medicaid insurance pays for these meals. A new study shows these patients need to go to the hospital less often. Kurt Hager helped lead the study. He researches nutrition policy at University of Massachusetts Chan Medical School.
10: Because the healthcare costs are dramatically lower. They're offsetting the program costs of delivering food to these participants. And so we're having essentially a free program, and in many cases, even saving the state and the federal government money.
7: How much money? Hager's study looked at Massachusetts patients with heart disease who got the medically tailored meals. They needed less health care over 6 months, saving Medicaid an average of $10,000 each. Hager says researchers in North Carolina found similar savings.
10: What is really exciting is we're seeing very close alignment of results across these two states. Fewer emergency department visits, fewer hospitalizations.
7: Over the last few years, 13 states have gotten federal approval to provide meals through Medicaid. Three more would like to start. But federal officials are sending mixed messages about what happens next. On Instagram, Dr. Mehmet Oz, the administrator of Medicare and Medicaid, has said he's frustrated by a health system that is willing to pay for surgeries,
11: but not always willing to pay for the nutrition that might help prevent those outcomes in the first place. That's bothered me my whole career.
7: He's been pushing hospitals to serve more nutritious food and wants medical schools to teach more about nutrition. On the other hand, Trump administration officials scrapped a Biden-era policy that encouraged states to incorporate nutrition.

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7: I'm E. Martinez.
8: And I'm Layla Faudig. I'm not gonna write you a love song. That's the hit song from 2007 that introduced the world to singer and songwriter Sarah Bareilles. She's since written the Broadway musical Waitress, released multiple albums, and starred in the sitcom Girls 5 Eva. Her latest work is a bit of a departure, though. It's a collection of songs and a documentary about how we cope with loss.

0: putting this out in the world, it also invites people to come with their own grief to you. And I wonder if that ever is a burden.
1: I feel so much comfort when people share.
0: Yeah.
1: And I really have to say that releasing this project has felt different than anything I've ever done in my whole career.
0: Really?
1: Yeah, just the resonance is different. It's just, it's hitting something that I didn't entirely anticipate and am really humbled and so overwhelmed by in a beautiful way. That is just like, oh, there is really something that is touching some kind of truth that I can really feel in the response and the reaction to the music. So that makes me really happy.
0: Sarah Bareilles, her new album is Good Grief. Thank you so much for speaking with us.
1: Thank you.
0: This is NPR News.
2: A mother in Maryland hesitated to take her sick son to the emergency room. The reason? Her son is a citizen, but she is not. She was worried about getting detained by ICE. The American Academy of Pediatrics found that there are a lot of families like hers avoiding care because of their immigration status. I'm Juana Summers. That story on All Things Considered from NPR News.
3: Local weather conditions from WFIT, Melbourne. Mostly sunny skies with an expected high near 88 degrees. Possible east-northeast winds ranging from 15 to 20 miles an hour and a 60% chance of showers and thunderstorms before 3 p.m. Tonight, expect cloudy skies with a low of 76.
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3: Here's a local and state news update from Florida Today and WFIT. I'm Evan Nemchek. The Palm Bay City Council may shift 911 dispatch to the county, a move that is a contentious issue for residents. WFIT's Terry Wright reports.
5: As Palm Bay develops its annual budget and faces potential limits on property tax revenue under Amendment 3, the City Council is considering transferring its 911 dispatch operations to the Brevard County Sheriff's Office. Supporters say the move could save the city $1 to $2 million a year, while opponents cite concerns about response times and the loss of local jobs. Palm Bay, Brevard County's largest municipality, has 27 dispatchers who could have to compete for positions with the sheriff's office. Following resident feedback, the council added the proposal to its agenda for Thursday, September 17th at 6 p.m. at City Hall.
3: Orange County is aiming to create a temporary ban on AI data centers. On Tuesday, county commissioners discussed the negative impacts that adding a large data center facility could have for the county and its residents. Central Florida Public Media's Joe Mario Pedersen tells us more.
6: District 5 Commissioner Kelly Martinez-Semrad presented a report she requested about hyperscale data centers, which are huge facilities and on average are about 30,000 square feet.
7: The large-scale data centers exceeding 50 megawatts can each consume up to 5 million gallons per day, which is the equivalent of 1.5 winter parks or 50,000 people per day.
6: In 2023, U.S. hyperscale data centers consumed 17.4 billion gallons of water a year and 32.8 billion gallons by 2028, according to a study by the Lawrence Berkeley National Laboratory. If Orange County did impose a moratorium, it would join a list of 16 Florida counties that have placed a ban on the large data centers. County staff has been instructed to determine how long a moratorium would have to be to address all their concerns.
8: Joe Mario Pedersen in Orlando.
3: President Trump wants a U.S. Space Academy, even though many details, including what exactly it is, remain unclear. But Rick Glasby tells us Florida leaders are actively campaigning to have the proposed academy located here.
9: The presidential executive order describes the Space Academy as a proposed NASA-led federal academy with the goal of preparing leaders to advance U.S. interests in space. Over the next few months, a group guided by NASA Administrator Jared Isaacman will build the framework for the Space Academy. Some say a scholarship program would make more sense than a physical location. Under that idea, students could receive scholarships to attend existing universities. Florida Tech President John Nicklau says Florida Tech not only supports the Space Academy, Florida Tech wants to help build it.
3: Staff for Florida's utility regulators tried to repeal a 40-year-old rule to get more profits for investor-owned companies.
10: any increase in utility profits when they're making so much money in Florida as it stands right now, we don't think is warranted.
3: Bradley Marshall, an attorney with Earth Justice, says it would have been at the expense of ratepayers who were already paying high energy bills. But that's not going to happen, at least for now, because the Florida Public Service Commission voted against the move 4-1. For these stories and more, visit floridatoday.com and WFIT.org. I'm Evan Nemchak.
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13: 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I'm Leila Fadel.
14: I'm Michelle Martin.
15: And I'm A. Martinez. Chinese leader Xi Jinping will be in Washington, D.C. in 1 week. It's the first major visit from Xi since 2015. NPR White House correspondent Emily Feng has been reporting on the planning behind it. So, Emily, what's on the itinerary?
16: This visit is going to be on September 24th. Trump says this is going to be a state visit, meaning China's Xi Jinping will get a formal state banquet and an honor guard welcome. And Trump has made it clear he wants pomp for the summit. He's built a helipad on White House grounds that he says he wants to use to welcome Xi, and he's repeatedly praised the authoritarian leader this month. William Klein, who was acting deputy chief of mission at the U.S. Embassy in Beijing until 2021, told me planning for a state visit of this magnitude normally takes a long time.
17: From the arrival of the guest to the movement of the guests down to, you know, who sits where. And normally this process begins months before the actual meeting.
16: But planning for this trip, I found, has been sometimes deliberately last minute.
15: For a trip like this, how can that be?
16: So to answer that question, I spoke to 10 current and former U.S. officials and three other people involved in visit planning. None of them were authorized to speak publicly, but they spoke to competing agendas inside the Trump administration and also deep distrust between the U.S. and China that has complicated preparations. Two of those former U.S. officials familiar with planning said, as of last week, China wanted more than half of the about 100 seats, which Trump says are open at this state dinner, but the White House has pushed back. And the White House has also not confirmed what meetings Chinese industry executives who will accompany Chinese leader Xi Jinping to D.C., what kind of meetings they will get. And so that has meant as of late last week, Beijing is struggling to finalize which executives it'll bring. Now, a senior U.S. official who requested anonymity because they were not authorized to speak publicly said they were unaware of any business executives coming as part of the Chinese delegation. By contrast, China historically prefers to micromanage every detail way ahead of time. And Julian Gewurz, a historian, told me this.
18: The idea that the Chinese government is going to be sending Xi Jinping into a White House that even on its best days is chaotic causes a lot of anxiety from Chinese officials.
15: So, Emily, when Xi and Trump get a face-to-face, what are they expected to talk about?
16: They're going to talk about potentially China helping out on U.S. sanctions on Iran. The two countries will need to finalize reciprocal tariff reductions. And they're also going to talk about extension of a truce, which expires this November. And as part of that truce, the U.S. had backed off on cutting off advanced semiconductor chips to China. And China had backed off on export controls that would have cut the U.S. completely from rare earth products. But my reporting shows both countries have been quietly testing out other choke points in one another during this truce, which expires this November. China has not allowed the export of rare earth products to entirely recover. They've actually cut off rare earth exports to Japan entirely. And a senior U.S. official said China's compliance on rare earth exports has been very disappointing, but that the U.S. doesn't comment on ongoing negotiations. Now, two people told me the U.S. is flexing with regards to China on airplane parts. Back in May, when Trump went to Beijing, China agreed to buy 200 more Boeing commercial passenger planes. But my reporting shows the U.S. won't sell spare parts for the planes and has been slow-walking American spare parts for the C-919. That's a Chinese-made plane, and for which China still relies heavily on Western components. The senior U.S. official we spoke to said the U.S. government is not a part of Boeing's negotiations with China.
15: That's NPR's Emily Fang. Emily, thanks.
16: Thanks, A.
14: Over the last few months, anti-Muslim rhetoric has found a solid foothold in GOP messaging. Muslims, who make up about 1% of the population, are being made into a boogeyman in many of these political ads.
19: Radical Islam is taking root in Texas.
20: Radical Islam is incompatible with the West.
21: They don't think we deserve the right to exist as Americans or as Christians.
22: Hate our way of life. It wants Sharia law.
19: Oklahoma is next.
14: And this bigotry has been met with virtually no condemnation from Republicans. NPR congressional correspondent Barbara Sprunt has been following all this and joins me now. Good morning, Barbara.
23: Good morning.
14: So you've spent a lot of time looking at campaign ads for Republicans around the country who've been using anti-Muslim rhetoric. What stands out to you?
23: I mean, it's striking to me how explicit those ads are. They basically are saying radical Islam is infiltrating our communities, our way of life is at stake. They traffic in really ugly language. And experts on political speech say that that language can lead to real harm, real threats.
14: Especially the last two decades, there's been this kind of sentiment in our politics and in policies. But what's been shocking to me has been how blatant it is. I mean, is it growing right now?
23: Yes. I mean, the experts that I spoke to will say it is growing. And we see this partly because in more recent years, the success of some Muslim politicians. You know, you have Mayor Zahram Mamdani in New York, Abdul El-Sayed, who just won the Democratic primary for Senate in Michigan. And people who track this type of hateful language have found that after both of those elections, anti-Muslim speech skyrocketed among Republican politicians. But it's a little too simplistic to sort of lay this at the feet of successful Muslim politicians. This is really just one piece of a bigger puzzle. And this new chapter of anti-Muslim hate really traces back about 2 years to a Muslim community development project in Texas that got a lot of attention and investigations and lawsuits from Texas Republicans. And the language around that development was intensely focused on, quote, Sharia law. And it sort of acted as a nexus and spread out from there.
14: And it spread to Congress as well. I mean, there's a Sharia-free America caucus on the Hill with dozens of GOP members, which to me is striking given that Sharia refers to Islamic rules for the way practicing Muslims live their life. How is this being distorted in the ads that you looked at?
23: The way that some Republicans are talking about Sharia is as though it's something that can be superimposed on the American legal system. And that's just not the case. And the fear-mongering about Sharia echoes the ideas of Great Replacement, the conspiracy theory that white populations in Western countries are being replaced by non-white populations for political purposes. And this theory is linked to deadly attacks of various minority communities in the U.S. You know, we've seen it in San Diego, Buffalo, Pittsburgh, El Paso.
14: It is dangerous, but politically speaking, is it an effective messaging strategy?
23: Well, this is a question I actually put to Vinnie Minchillo. He's a Republican consultant. He's done work for President Trump in the past. And he said, you know, motivating issues for voters are typically either hope or fear. This would be the fear. And there's another component he mentioned.
24: Let's be honest. If you look at any poll anywhere in the country, people's number one concern is economy and inflation. So for those of us on the Republican side, gee, if we can have a problem to talk about that's not economy and inflation, we're excited to put that in the message set.
23: But others see this as sort of short-sighted, that it weakens the inroads that Republicans have made in more conservative pockets of Muslim communities. Plus, a lot of American voters who aren't Muslim are just as disturbed and offended by this hate speech.
14: That's NPR's Barbara Sprunt. Thank you, Barbara.
23: Thank you.

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3: 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The contest rules are simple. Pitch your best idea for a Twilight Zone episode. 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The middle is left to the reader's imagination. 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That's where a real Rod Serling impersonator will read out the top submissions. Although, I have to be in the Twilight Zone to actually believe anyone is better than me. 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
5: This is Coastal Connection, our spotlight on the community. I'm Terry Wright. Today, we are very happy to speak with Tony Ray. He is the founder of End of Life Options. He's here today to talk about the organization and tell us about an event that's coming up. Tony, tell us a little bit about End of Life Options.
6: We're actually a Florida End of Life Options, and we're a nonprofit. Our mission is focused on education, outreach, advocacy, to raise awareness about all end of life options, including medical aid and dying. We travel the state making presentations to the public. We also meet with legislators on a regular basis to provide factual information about medical aid and dying, also known as MAID. We started this organization after watching our Aunt Connie suffer needlessly at the end of her life. Since then, we've met with many people who wish that Florida had an end-of-life options like 13 other states in the nation do.
5: You have an event coming up. Tell us about that.
6: Yes, we're having a meet and greet for Brevard County residents Sunday the 20th at the Wickham Park Community Center at 1 p.m., we'll be having a short presentation about medical aid and dying. It always happens we have very robust Q&A sessions with this type of subject matter. They really look forward to speaking and learning more about medical aid and dying.
5: Give us an idea of what exactly medical aid dying is.
6: Medical aid and dying has been in existence in the U.S. for 30 years. Not many people know that. But it's a legal end-of-life option that allows a mentally capable, terminally ill adult who has a prognosis of 6 months or less to live to request a medication from a qualifying physician that they may choose to self-ingest to bring about a peaceful death. It's all voluntary and it's patient controlled. No one is required to use medical aid in dying, and no physician, healthcare provider is required to participate. This decision belongs entirely to the patient. End-of-life decisions are deeply personal. This is not about telling someone what choice to make. It's about making sure terminally ill Floridians have that choice. It's all about self-determination, personal autonomy, in the face of irreversible decline approaching death.
7: For those folks in the state of Florida right now that are facing end of life, do they have to go to another state to be able to take advantage of this?
6: Yes, currently there are two states in the U.S., Vermont and Oregon, that allow out-of-state residents. And we know Floridians who have made that journey, but it's also very difficult if you have a terminal illness to move to a different state. That's why Florida needs this law. It's completely voluntary for patients and healthcare providers, and we feel that is something that needs to be available along with all the other end-of-life options such as hospice and palliative care.
7: At present, anyone in the legislature that has taken up this fight?
6: We've been lucky that we've had bills filed in both houses three of the last 4 years. Unfortunately, our progress has been almost none. We do have a senator who is anxious to sponsor in the upcoming session for us, and we're currently meeting with representatives throughout the state gauging interest in sponsorship. We're having a meet and greet Sunday the 20th at the Wickham Park Community Center at 1 p.m. Anyone interested in more information about medical aid in dying or for information about our meet and greet, contact me at tr.fldwd@gmail.com. Or you can call at 321-693-7578. For more information, you can also go to our website, floridaendoflifeoptions.org.
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1: This is Morning Edition from NPR News. I'm Michelle Martin.
2: And I'm Amy Martinez. Rules that were meant to help American manufacturing are slowing construction. 5 years ago, Congress mandated that builders use U.S.-made materials for things such as roads, bridges, and affordable housing in order to get federal funds. Maine Public's Nicole Ogrisco reports.
3: Tyler Norad stands on an abandoned lot in Biddeford, a small city south of Portland. The pavement is cracked and overgrown with weeds. The former mill town has been revitalizing itself in recent years. Norad says his nonprofit development company plans to build a few dozen affordable apartments on this lot.
4: So these piles of dirt and old foundations over here to our left, we're back in that corner.
3: By now, Norad says he hoped the site would have been buzzing with activity. But instead, it's quiet. Because federal requirements now in effect have brought the project to a standstill.
4: Right now, we would be lucky to break ground, if we can even break ground at all, by the end of the year, and more likely into 2027.
3: That's because of the Build America, Buy America mandate. It requires developers who receive certain federal housing funds to source 95% of their construction materials from domestic manufacturers. While there are a few hundred components that go into building a bridge or a highway, there are thousands of items that go into constructing a typical apartment building. Housing developers must track and confirm the origin of each one, and some components are just not made in the United States at all, leaving developers to hunt for things like
5: door hardware, a little bit of elevators. We've ended up finding one that is compliant.
3: Laura Reading is developing affordable apartments with a childcare facility in downtown Portland. She says her project got held up when they couldn't find a certain American-made heating and air conditioning system. So last fall, she asked the federal government for a waiver that will allow her to use a foreign-made system. It got approved 8 months later.
5: There's this desperate need for affordable housing, and so the longer that that gets put off, the longer these families are experiencing some form of housing instability.
3: By one estimate, the United States faces a shortage of roughly 7 million homes that are affordable to Americans at the federal poverty line or lower. To keep rents low, every dollar counts. Developers have historically relied on federal grants to make their financing work. But Jennifer Schwartz with the National Council of State Housing Agencies says some developers have decided it's not worth it because of the Build America requirements.
6: Some that have taken these funds are now turning them back because they're realizing that the cost of compliance sometimes even exceeds the value of that grant.
3: Builders and state housing agencies have appealed to Congress and the Trump administration for solutions, but so far there hasn't been a quick fix. Tyler Norad says his nonprofit will continue to develop affordable housing in southern Maine, but he worries Build America challenges could deter others from getting into the business at all.
4: I'm just hoping that the folks in D.C. will listen to us on the ground that are just trying to do what everyone right now is asking of us, which is to build more housing that Americans can afford.
3: The Trump administration did not respond to multiple requests for comment about the Build America requirements. For NPR News, I'm Nicole Ogrisco in Portland, Maine.
1: Now to Memphis, Tennessee, along the Mississippi border, where noise is a constant companion for residents. They live near Elon Musk's XAI data center campus. That data center runs Grok, the AI chatbot for Musk's social media platform, X. From member station WPLN, Caroline Eggers reports.
7: The sprawling XAI campus looks like a small boomtown. Buses transport workers in and out all day amid clouds of construction dust. There are fences, security personnel, and signs that warn against drones. One fence shields what's juicing this operation, about 60 gas turbines, at least from view. Their sound is not so easily hidden. They rumble like airplanes, because some of them are designs adapted from jet engines, and they never turn off.
8: 24/7, and we're over a year of this now?
7: That's Jason Haley, who can see the plant from his yard. He says he's lost sleep. He doesn't enjoy gardening anymore. He feels stressed.
8: I feel like I've had ringing in my ears. I don't know if that's like my body trying to fight off this noise or if I've developed tinnitus now.
7: He's joined a lawsuit challenging the noise pollution. XAI did not respond to requests for comment, but in July, the company promised that it would replace these turbines in 1 year with quieter, permanent ones. And a few weeks ago, Elon Musk announced that the campus could be expanding to 10 times its current capacity, fed mostly by, quote, the power plant. He did not give details on that power plant. So Haley isn't optimistic.
8: You know, I was told, I think in November, that the noise would be better next week. And here we are. It's not gotten any better.
7: Protecting people from noise starts with how we measure it.
9: Noise has a lot of different characteristics.
7: That's Jamie Banks, president of the health advocacy group Quiet Communities. She says noise is usually only measured in one decibel system called DBA. So let's compare two noises that can emit the same decibel level. A pedal harp crescendoing in Tchaikovsky's Waltz of the Flowers. And a gas-powered leaf blower. DBA doesn't tell the full story. It's designed to show how noise can damage hearing. Think of being inside a noisy club. Step outside, and you'll only hear and maybe feel the thumping subs. That's low-frequency noise, and DBA doesn't really capture it. Banks says that's a critical gap for industries like data centers. Their low-frequency noise travels far and penetrates barriers.
9: It cannot be shut out by closing doors and windows, and so when people hear it in their home, they're not able to get away from it. It's inescapable.
7: This noise from data centers is still being studied. But Matthias Bosner says we already know how other noises can cause a stress response and impact heart and brain health over time. He researches traffic noise pollution at the University of Pennsylvania. He says a lot of harm happens at night while people sleep.
10: Our whole sensory array is still monitoring the environment. And the most important long-term sensor is our hearing.
7: Bosner says the stakes are high. Given the rapid growth of data that could bring more gas-powered turbines with never-ending noise to communities across the country. For NPR News, I'm Caroline Eggers in Memphis.
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11: A mother in Maryland hesitated to take her sick son to the emergency room. The reason? Her son is a citizen, but she is not. She was worried about getting detained by ICE. The American Academy of Pediatrics found that there are a lot of families like hers avoiding care because of their immigration status. I'm Juana Summers. That story on All Things Considered from NPR News.
12: Local weather conditions from WFIT, Melbourne. Mostly sunny skies with an expected high near 88 degrees. Possible east-northeast winds ranging from 15 to 20 miles an hour and a 60% chance of showers and thunderstorms before 3 p.m. Tonight, expect cloudy skies with a low of 76.
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12: Here's a local and state news update from Florida Today and WFIT. I'm Evan Nemchek. The Palm Bay City Council may shift 911 dispatch to the county, a move that is a contentious issue for residents. WFIT's Terry Wright reports.
14: As Palm Bay develops its annual budget and faces potential limits on property tax revenue under Amendment 3, the City Council is considering transferring its 911 dispatch operations to the Brevard County Sheriff's Office. Supporters say the move could save the city $1 to $2 million a year, while opponents cite concerns about response times and the loss of local jobs. Palm Bay, Brevard County's largest municipality, has 27 dispatchers who could have to compete for positions with the sheriff's office. Following resident feedback, the council added the proposal to its agenda for Thursday, September 17th at 6 p.m. at City Hall.
12: Orange County is aiming to create a temporary ban on AI data centers. On Tuesday, county commissioners discussed the negative impacts that adding a large data center facility could have for the county and its residents. Central Florida Public Media's Joe Mario Pedersen tells us more.
15: District 5 Commissioner Kelly Martinez-Semrad presented a report she requested about hyperscale data centers, which are huge facilities and on average are about 30,000 square feet.
16: The large-scale data centers exceeding 50 megawatts can each consume up to 5 million gallons per day, which is the equivalent of 1.5 winter parks or 50,000 people per day.
15: In 2023, U.S. hyperscale data centers consumed 17.4 billion gallons of water a year and 32.8 billion gallons by 2028, according to a study by the Lawrence Berkeley National Laboratory. If Orange County did impose a moratorium, it would join a list of 16 Florida counties that have placed a ban on the large data centers. County staff has been instructed to determine how long a moratorium would have to be to address all their concerns. Joe Mario Pedersen in Orlando.
12: President Trump wants a U.S. Space Academy, even though many details, including what exactly it is, remain unclear. But Rick Glasby tells us Florida leaders are actively campaigning to have the proposed academy located here.
17: The presidential executive order describes the Space Academy as a proposed NASA-led federal academy with the goal of preparing leaders to advance U.S. interests in space. Over the next few months, a group guided by NASA Administrator Jared Isaacman will build the framework for the Space Academy. Some say a scholarship program would make more sense than a physical location. Under that idea, students could receive scholarships to attend existing universities. Florida Tech President John Nicklau says Florida Tech not only supports the Space Academy, Florida Tech wants to help build it.
12: Staff for Florida's utility regulators tried to repeal a 40-year-old rule to get more profits for investor-owned companies.
18: Any increase in utility profits when they're making so much money in Florida as it stands right now, we don't think is warranted.
12: Bradley Marshall, an attorney with Earth Justice, says it would have been at the expense of ratepayers who were already paying high energy bills. But that's not going to happen, at least for now, because the Florida Public Service Commission voted against the move 4-1. For these stories and more, visit floridatoday.com and WFIT.org. I'm Evan Nemchek.
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2: 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Amy Martinez in Los Angeles, California.
1: And I'm Michelle Martin in Washington, D.C. Good morning. Canada has made it clear it does not want to become the 51st state, but will it become a 28th member of the European Union or something like it? That was the proposal on Wednesday from the European Commission head in a speech to the EU Parliament in Strasbourg, France. This morning, Canadian Prime Minister Mark Carney took his turn.
20: Canada and Europe are each strong. Europe and Canada are stronger together.
1: We go now to NPR's Eleanor Beardsley, who's following this from Paris. Good morning, Eleanor.
21: Hello, Michelle.
1: So what did Carney say?
21: Well, he did not get into the nuts and bolts of an agreement, but he emphasized how much the EU and Canada have in common and their long history together. He spoke in English and French, Canada's other official language, and he even wove in a little German when quoting philosopher Goethe. Let's listen to a little more.
20: We do not pursue zero-sum deals. Our commitment to the rule of law and our unyielding defense of human dignity, individual freedom, and democracy share the same deep roots, the same unwavering dedication.
21: So he is clearly contrasting what he considers the values of Europe and Canada share with the actions of another nation recently. He doesn't name the U.S. or the Trump administration, but it's clear. You know, Europe and Canada have felt threatened by the U.S. under the second Trump administration, from the tariffs to the threats of leaving NATO and taking Greenland. Both the EU and Canada are feeling bullied by their long-term ally.
1: So what exactly has the EU proposed?
21: Well, yesterday, the head of the European Commission, Ursula von der Leyen, addressed the European Parliament in her annual speech, often referred to as the State of the Union of the EU, and she proposed making Canada the first associate member of this economic and political union. It's not clear what this means technically, the nuts and bolts of it. It seems largely symbolic for now. Canada and the EU already have a deep trade relationship, but analysts are saying it could broaden and deepen the alliance to include things like security. Here is European Commission head Ursula von der Leyen speaking and making it clear Canada and Europe have much to accomplish together.
5: We see the world with the same eyes, from AI to climate change, from the Arctic to geopolitics. And we have stood together on Ukraine, on defense, on raw materials and supply chains. But above all, dear Mark, Europe and Canada believe in democracy.
1: And why do we think this happened now?
21: Well, it's happening now because, you know, both these blocs are feeling under threat. But I spoke with European Parliament head member Nathalie Loiseau, who's in Strasbourg in the European Parliament. She says that everyone's been waiting for Carney's response this morning. There's a huge appreciation of his leadership, she says. And Loiseau said what really struck in von der Leyen's speech yesterday is that here's a German politician from the center right, a former defense minister, very pro-American. She spoke for an hour and never even mentioned the U.S. or President Trump, preferring to talk about Canada. And this is what Loiseau told me.
6: Saying, well, guys, democracies are under attack. The geopolitical order is in ruins. So we have to team up the ones who consider that we have a message, we have common interests, we have common values, and we have to work closer.
1: Has President Trump responded?
21: Yes, he said it was laughable Canada joining the EU, but also said it could be interpreted as a hostile act, and if so, he was going to put more heavy tariffs on Europe.
1: That is NPR's Eleanor Bansky. Eleanor, thank you.
21: You're welcome, Michelle.
2: The Trump administration wants to eliminate most of the rules for Head Start. That's the nation's largest early education program. More than 60,000 children in Head Start are homeless, and the changes could make it harder for them to get care. NPR's Sequoia Carrillo talked to one mom who said getting her son into the program was life-changing.
22: Tanisha Thomas was pregnant when she lost her job at the shipping company DHL a few years ago. She got so behind on rent that she had to move back home to Fort Worth, Texas.
23: At the time, I was staying on some couches. I was going from family member to friends.
22: After she had her son, she managed to get a job at Walmart, but then her car broke down. Between Ubers and childcare costs, she was losing money faster than she could make it.
23: I mean, I was going through a lot. I was depressed and stressed out.
22: Thomas knew she needed to get into a shelter and her son into childcare. So she started making calls over public Wi-Fi since her phone service had been cut off.
23: You know, I don't have any consistency because I don't know where we're going to eat and I don't know where we're going to sleep.
22: She found the Center for Transforming Lives, a local nonprofit that works to get single mothers back on their feet after hardship. Carol Klosek, the chief executive there, remembers her arrival well.
24: She had been through so much. She was spending much of her days crying and just really struggling. So we got her the supports that she needed.
22: And they got her son into Head Start. The program, which has long enjoyed bipartisan support, was created 60 years ago to combat child poverty.
23: What really excited me was that they have very nutritious meals, some that I couldn't provide at the time.
22: It goes beyond childcare. Toddlers brush their teeth once a day to promote good hygiene, and specialists may help monitor kids' development, like the one who uncovered why, at a year old, Thomas's son still wasn't speaking.
23: The speech pathologist was the one who let me know that she thought that he had a tongue tie.
22: Specialists like that may be on the chopping block if the Trump administration's proposal to trim, quote, administrative costs becomes reality. The White House estimates that cutting those costs and reducing regulations could save more than $2 billion. That money would be spent to create more spots for students. But Carol Klosek says it's not that simple.
24: We would do everything that we could to keep the program intact, but it would represent more than $800,000 reduction for us.
22: In St. Louis, Pat Holterman Holmes is also worried. She's the president of the nonprofit Youth in Need and says one change would require families to prove that they're homeless.
3: So if you can imagine the family who's fleeing domestic violence with no paperwork, most of the families who are living in rural and suburban parts of the country have no documentation to show that they're experiencing homelessness. Mostly they're going from place to place because there aren't shelters.
22: Even if they have those documents, the new rules could make it so centers can't reserve spots for especially high-needs kids. Right now,
3: they can hold up to 3% of their slots for families who are homeless or for children in foster care. That was removed.
22: Holterman Holmes says it will likely result in far fewer homeless students and their parents, like Tanisha Thomas, getting help from Head Start.
23: I can tell you without a shadow of a doubt that I would not be here. I would not be alive because I was so depressed. And they were very kind to me and my child.
22: She's come a long way from that shelter in Fort Worth. She graduated with high honors from community college last spring. Now, with the help of a big scholarship, she's working on her bachelor's degree in social work at the University of Oklahoma.
23: I just wanted to break the cycle. I want to be the help that I needed.
22: And her son, now 4 years old, is doing great. Sequoia Carrillo, NPR News.
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0: Schmidt.org. 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
2: This is Morning Edition from NPR News. I'm A. Martinez.
1: And I'm Michelle Martin. Good morning. Ed Sheeran is playing this weekend in Philadelphia, but he won't have an opening act or a backing band. Rapper Macklemore was Sheeran's opener, but was dropped from the tour because of comments he made on stage supporting Palestine. Other openers like Phineas and a band that plays on stage with Sheeran dropped out to support Macklemore. We've asked music journalist and critic Zach Schoenfeld to walk us through what happened here. Good morning, Zach.
7: Good morning.
1: So what did Macklemore say about whose decision this was to drop him?
7: So Macklemore said that Ed Sheeran told him that the billionaire Robert Kraft, who owns Gillette Stadium, basically told Sheeran that Macklemore would not be allowed to perform in his stadium.
1: And what did Sheeran say about this?
7: Basically, he put out a long statement saying that it wasn't up to him. The promoter made the decision to drop Macklemore as an opening act. And all of this comes back to the fact that Macklemore has been very outspoken about Palestine during his shows.
1: Mm-hmm. Okay, so Macklemore singled out Robert Kraft, owner of the New England Patriots, and Gillette Stadium, where he was scheduled to perform. So has Kraft responded to this, and what has he said about it?
7: Robert Kraft put out a statement saying that he made the decision that Macklemore could not perform in Gillette Stadium based on what he described as a history of anti-Semitic rhetoric coming from Macklemore, which that's how he's choosing to characterize the fact that Macklemore has been, as I said, very outspoken about Palestinians and about the Free Palestine movement. And Macklemore has also been performing a protest song that's about Gaza and about Palestinians.
1: Mm-hmm. So I'm trying to think of a precedent for this. And I was thinking about the Dixie Chicks, for example, who were dropped from radio stations after they were critical of President George W. Bush at the onset of the Iraq War. But do any other examples of something like this come to mind? Any precedent for this?
7: There's an Irish hip-hop trio called Kneecap who performed at Coachella last year. And during their performance at Coachella, they performed in front of this huge backdrop that basically said Israel is committing genocide in Gaza and U.S. is funding the genocide. And there was an enormous outcry about that. They were banned from entering Canada and there were calls for their visas to be revoked. I think what's interesting about what's happening with Macklemore is that Ed Sheeran is a hugely popular artist performing on a very high-profile mainstream stage.
1: Why interesting, do you say?
7: It's interesting that these artists are basically being forced to choose sides. I think Ed Sheeran is the kind of mainstream artist who wants to remain apolitical. He wants to just stay out of anything that's, you know, controversial or politically contentious. He doesn't want to have to, you know, choose sides and comment on what's happening in the Middle East. That's just not really his vibe as a musician or as a public figure. And this whole ultimatum has put him in a position where, I mean, Ed Sheeran can't remain neutral on this. He kind of needs to take a stand one way or the other and decide how to use his influence and his visibility.
1: Interesting. I will say for the record that Israel has consistently denied that what it is doing in Gaza constitutes genocide. Before we let you go, Zach, does this whole situation tell us something about the power of venue owners to control or to dictate what artists can say when they perform in these venues?
7: Yeah, I mean, I think it does show that a billionaire venue owner like Robert Kraft holds a lot of power to dictate who is allowed to perform in his venue and what these artists are allowed to say, how they're allowed to use their performance.
1: That is music journalist and critic Zach Schoenfeld. Zach, thank you.
7: Thank you for having me.
1: This is Morning Edition from NPR News. I'm Michelle Martin.
2: And I'm A. Martinez.
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Baby Rose, Better here on WFIT. Love that song. The power of that song. Power just says, do not mess around with me. Wednesday before that, Bitter Every Day. Orville Peck, Too Little Too Late. You know, he has been struggling with drug addiction. He's been pretty public about it. There are a variety of stories about how he was hanging on by just his fingertips. And he clawed his way back up. You might want to check that out. I'm Steve Yasko, WFIT Music Discovery for the Space Coast of Florida. Lots to get to this hour. We've even got some Cat Stevens. Yeah, I haven't heard from him in a while, so we'll play a little bit of his more famous tunes, or at least a famous tune. Crazy day here at WFIT. We had a staff meeting last night. Everybody was really great. I'm glad, wanted you to know it's all in preparation for our fund drive and all the things that WFIT needs to do to accomplish in the next several months. We are on a roll, and we invite you to come with us by becoming a supporter at wfit.org. Here's Our Lady Peace with Holes, WFIT.

There's a hole where I'm naked on the floor. There's a hole.

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Two songs there I thought were kind of juxtaposed. Children of the Revolution from T-Rex, Peace Train from Cat Stevens here on Music Discovery for the Space Coast WFIT. It is a very exciting time, a very exciting time around the station. Everybody, as we get prepared for a fun drive, gets a little crazy, so we have a good time. And I hope you will, too. If you would like to do a challenge grant, we are filling up. We've got a few coming in, but we can always use more. If you make your gift of $500 or $1,000, we will honor you with continuous mentions during that hour. And you will be doing an incredible service by helping us to find new and maybe lapsed owners or getting folks to renew. Without federal funding, the gap has to be closed every year. And that was a big gap, 40% of our budget. And in order to grow, we've got to close that and actually do more each and every year. And that's a pretty big number for WFIT. I hope that you will think about becoming a challenge grantor at the $500 or $1,000 level. We will have the thank you gifts out very soon as well. So we're working on those. We've got a whole bunch of stuff going on. But when you become a challenge grantor, you really get the opportunity to be responsible, I guess is the right word, for ensuring WFIT's ability to get to our goal, which is going to be $70,000. We need to make $70,000 just to keep going here. And I hope that you will do that. You can, if you'd like to give early, you can go over to WFIT.org and click the big red donate button. You can make your challenge grant there as well, or you can give me a call at 321-674-8950. Here's XTC. When you're near me, I have difficulty on WFIT.

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question of when from Panda Bear and Sonic Boom. Before that, the classic Talking Heads, Take Me to the River, all right here on Music Discovery for the Space Coast of Florida, WFIT. You know, we were talking about Orville Peck at the top of the hour, and I just came across something. Actually, I saw it over the weekend, last weekend, but he is on the cover of Playgirl. Yeah, he's doing a whole photo spread, and apparently, yeah, it's a photo spread to enlighten and expose. So how about that? Orville Peck doing Playgirl with the mask on. I think he keeps the mask on. So some of us will have to go check that out. Pride is coming up after all. We've got one more song before the end of the hour. I'm Steve Yasko. We've got lots going on. I always say that, but it does seem like that is, you know, the guy who runs the spreadsheets, I always seem to have a lot of things to do. So we'll have a good time with all of that. Do check out the Ireland trip. It is coming up not quickly, but the reservations are coming up very quickly. They're filling up. I think we have about five more couples that can fit in there. So get on over to WFIT.org, click on the support tab, click on the travel club tab, and you will get all the information that you need for that. Here's a song that I'm really digging, Don't Stop, from LP on Music Discovery for the Space Coast, WFIT.

Better Before, Brian Fallon and the Painkillers here on WFIT Music Discovery for the Space Coast. Really kind of feel bad about listening to that song. It makes me feel bad. I feel bad for the guy. I feel bad for the whole thing, but there's just something about it that makes me want to get into it and dance as well. It's a very interesting song. Got some great music coming up for you this hour, including the Violent Femmes. We've got some Johnny Blue Skies and the Dark Clouds as well. But first, let's take a listen to Steve Lacy's Oh Yeah on WFIT Music Discovery for the Space Coast of Florida.

Moody from Royal Otis, before that Lover Girl from Leve, all right here on Music Discovery for the Space Coast of Florida. Here's Sturgill Simpson with his new AKA, Johnny Blue Skies and the Dark Clouds. It's Don't Let Go, WFID.

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Yeah, there's just something about the violent femmes, isn't there? Kiss Off here on WFIT. Before that, Bill Withers, Ain't No Sunshine. We're going to do another oldie classic rock one in there for you in a little bit. And, of course, we had Charlie Crockett's The Hallelujah Trail. Great concert up in Orlando last week. Really had a good time. Got a first listen for you here. This one's from a band named Snack Time, which I would say at 10:30, it's time for another cup of coffee and a donut. Can't imagine why you'd stay. WFIT Music Discovery for the Space Coast.

You're the Guess Who, These Eyes, WFIT. Before that, Don't Ask Me Questions from Graham Parker and The Rumor. One of his angrier songs, I think. Jenny Lewis, Just One of the Guys, Snack Time, Can't Imagine Why. Violent Femmes with Kiss Off and Ain't No Sunshine from Bill Withers. All right here on Music Discovery for the Space Coast, WFIT. There is a wonderful looking sky out there. It's much better than it was yesterday. Boy, driving home in the rain was not pleasant, as many of us know. Skidded a few times, actually. So be careful out there when it's raining. Make sure you get your tires checked. Always a good thing to do in a place where it rains so much. But it looks like it's going to be a wonderful day here today. I think it's going to get up there, oh, pretty close to 90. Let's see what the weather widget says. And we are looking at 84 right now. Actually, it's only going to get to 87. Shouldn't rain for the rest of the day, sometime tomorrow maybe. And we will have a good time with the weather. So get on out there and enjoy all the Space Coast has to offer, especially the tiki bars. A little early, I know. But, you know, I like a good tiki bar. Who doesn't? Coming up, we have tonight. Tonight we have Jason with Outside the Lines, and of course DJ Hannah coming at you with Pop Underground. They are going to take you outside the envelope. They're going to take you to places you never thought you could go to musically. So be here for that when the music comes back. After All Things Considered, and of course, be here for All Things Considered, because the stock market's going crazy, the interest rates are going crazy, the war's going crazy, everything's going crazy, and you need a reliable, trustworthy news source to make sure that you can put it all in context for yourselves. Midterms are coming up, all that election is

Good morning, Brevard and beyond. Keller with you, trying to get the buttons right here on this Thursday morning, getting started with this hour of music discovery with the mighty They Might Be Giants, Wu-Tang. And we're getting close, actually. Wu-Tang is going to be one of the nominees, the inductees, rather. Not even a nominee anymore. The inductees into this year's Rock and Roll Hall of Fame on Disney. So wrap your head around that. Wu-Tang Clan on Disney as part of the Rock and Roll Hall of Fame. And They Might Be Giants giving tribute to Wu-Tang Clan there as we start out this hour of music discovery. I'll be with you till 2 o'clock. Lots of great music. Lots of miss buttons being fired. But we didn't. We had a good time yesterday, actually. We talked with Nick Hayward from Haircut 100. A lovely gentleman. Reminded me of Austin Powers. And here they are. Come Back to Me. It's Haircut 100 Music Discovery for the Space Coast. WFIT.

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1: New music from Future Birds with the first listen in the track called Fly On here on Midday Music. Lisa and Cult Jam, Head to Toe. I was really into that when it first came out, but I was too cool to admit it to my friends. We were more of the metal scene, but I've always loved that song, and here it is coming full circle 53 years later. Jesus, Mary Chain, Hope Sandoval in there as well with Sometimes Always. And we started off our time together today with Haircut 100. We will post that interview on our app so you can relive it at will. But Nick Hayward, a very cool guy, that, you know, I'm a sucker for the British accent, and he was way cool. And I'm happy for them. 43 years in between new music with Nick Hayward on lead vocals, and they're back with Come Back to Me. Here on WFIT. Keller with you. I'm not going anywhere. I'll be with you until 2 o'clock. We'll turn things over to World Cafe at 2. We've got a 3-hour block of NPR news, all things considered. A lot of stuff happening minute by minute here in the country and in the world. So NPR news will definitely get you set up for that, among other things. All right, let's go ahead and take a quick timeout. When we come back, let's see. We've got Goose. We've got Graham Parsons. We've got the latest from Fontaine's D.C. Jason had a very cool Fontaine's D.C. soccer jersey last night. When I saw him, he'll be on the air tonight, so we'll talk more about that. But when we get back, Philly's own Kurt Vile and Chance to Bleed after the break. Stick around.
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0: Latest there from Fontaines, D.C. and Marianne here on WFIT. Goose as well. Good times, end times. Classic from Graham Parsons, Still Feeling Blue. And Kurt Vile, a proud resident of Philadelphia, and Chance to Bleed started the set. Keller here, Melbourne via Buffalo, right? And while we're speaking of destinations, we're going to Ireland next year. See what I did there? 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Let's go ahead and take a quick time out. We've got Dead Weather, we've got Boy Genius, and new music from Jake Bugg, Never Can Tell, after the break. 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

Not Strong Enough from the supergroup Boy Genius from a few years ago here on WFIT. Dead Weather in there as well, which is a supergroup in its own right. I Feel Love Every Million Miles. So we have our own supergroup tonight after the news. We've got Outside the Lines with Jason Greggs from 7 to 10, followed by Pop Underground with DJ Hannah from 10 to midnight. So you dig what you hear during...

Good afternoon, Brevard and beyond. Keller with you on this Thursday afternoon, getting another hour of music discovery off on the right foot with Brian Fallon and the Painkillers and Better Before here on WFIT. I'll be with you till 2 o'clock. We've got plenty to talk about. It is that time of year. We're getting prepared for the fall fun drive for your head and your heart. That is the theme. So we'll tell you how to get involved with that on many different facets. All right. No time like the present. Also music from Eddie Ninevolt. We got Boz Scaggs. And we have a first listen from Kings of Leon. All right. Take everything that you've heard of Kings of Leon and throw it away because it's a little bit different sounding. But I like it just the same. We'll get to that in a little bit. This is the latest from Cage the Elephant, Beaches in Tennessee. It's music discovery for the Space Coast. WFIT.

0: Music from Billy Strings, Burn the Other End here on WFIT, a classic from Boz Scaggs, who's still playing shows. Saw an advertisement for a show in the Midwest with Boz Scaggs, this week. So very cool stuff. We played JoJo there. Phil Collins, who is not dead. I got duped last week on a Facebook post, believing from a somewhat credible source that he had passed on, was ready to sound the alarm. But Phil Collins still alive and well, and with a great song, In the Air Tonight. And we started the hour off with new music from Cage the Elephant, Beaches in Tennessee. Keller with you right here in the Sunshine State. The sun is out. It is Thursday. We are so close to the weekend. And next weekend, actually, we're going to be out and about both Saturday and Sunday over at the Melbourne Auditorium in Melbourne. In Brevard, so you should come out as well. Saturday is the 20th anniversary of Space Coast Pride Parade and Festival over at the Melbourne Auditorium. We will be there as well. And then on Sunday, it is the Space Coast Guitar Expo. We had such a great time last year. It's crazy to think that it's this time again this year. Moved to the Melbourne Auditorium this time from EGAD, and we will be there on Sunday, the 27th. So I know for me, I'm saving up my red blood cells and just ready to hang out next weekend, both Saturday and Sunday. Hopefully you'll join us. Let's go ahead and take a time out. When we come back, we've got Elliot Smith, we've got Boo Boos, and we've got, man, medium build. People are flocking to them like I knew they would. Home Depot after the break. Stick around.
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0: Social Distortion and Tonight here on WFIT. Social Distortion back with a new album on tour with the Descendants. Bill Stevenson plays drums in the Descendants, also in the band Buddies. That features John Snodgrass from Drag the River. Drag the River will be in Melbourne on October 23rd at the Abra. See what I did? You can connect all the dots. And if that was too fast for you, you can give me a call, because John and Bill, actually, it was a pleasure to hang out with those guys. The last time they were here, John Snodgrass and Drag the River coming back next month. And looking forward to that show as well. Also in the set, Boo Boos with That's Not a Thing. Elliot Smith, Rest in Peace with Twilight. And Medium Build getting all the flowers that they deserve with Home Depot here on Midday Music. Keller with you. Yeah, actually, what we're doing in October, I'm glad you asked, is our next fall fun drive. It is for your head and for your heart. The head, of course, is NPR News, trustworthy and fact-checked. The heart is the music that we deal with, it's a pleasure to be entertaining you 7 days a week is what I meant to say, including right this very second. So WFIT.org, you can get started now by making a donation. Also, if you wanted to volunteer, we're going to need people to take the phones, to be here, to serve food to our volunteers, lots of stuff. Let us know. Hit us up with Mary Berlin or Steve Yasko. All right, two separate people that can help you and get us started, help you help us with the Fall Fun Drive, which is happening on October 3rd through the 11th. Let's go ahead and take a break. When we come back, Teenage Fan Club, we've got Eddie Ninevolt. And a first listen, I mentioned this earlier, from Kings of Leon, My Whole World, after the break. Stick around.
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Dooney's as we wrap up this hour of music discovery with All I Want to Do. Before that, a first listen from Kings of Leon. Sounds a little bit different, right? Acoustic guitar in their songs, but I'm still digging it. It's called My Whole World here on WFIT. Whole World is out there, and we've got tons of great programming, both afternoon, evening, and late night for you. I'll be here till 2. We've got a two-hour block of World Cafe from WXPN, as we do every weekday, followed by a three-hour block from NPR News, All Things Considered. I said it before, so much stuff going on right now, by the minute, actually. NPR News, trustworthy news, fact-checked, and we'll bring it to you in a three-hour block later on this afternoon. And then after the news, we've got Outside the Lines with Jason Greggs. I know he's fired up to bring you another great show tonight from 7 to 10, as is DJ Hannah with Pop Underground from 10 to midnight. So lots of great stuff out there for you, for your dining and dancing pleasure. We've talked about the fun drive. We've talked about next weekend. A lot of busy different parts moving here at the radio station, but we're very happy that you're tuned in, whether it's a terrestrial radio at 89.5, our website at WFIT.org, or also...

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Another great hour of music discovery upon us here on this Thursday afternoon, starting things off with Bob Mould. And here we go crazy on WFIT. Keller here, trying not to go too crazy, even though there's a lot of wheels in motion. But we appreciate your loyalty. We appreciate you listening to WFIT 50 plus years in the making and getting ready again for the fall fund drive. We've been talking about it. We'll continue to talk about it. We have a $70,000 goal. The theme for your head and for your heart, which is very appropriate concerning NPR news and the music that we play here, including this young lady, Joy Aladakun. Her name, you remember, I'd missed the birds, actually. We played that a couple months ago, and this is the follow-up. It's a track called Kind. It's music discovery for the Space Coast, WFIT.

0: Devin can fill you in. And there's Distortion, Black Dog and Rabbit Hole here on WFIT. Replacements in there as well. Classic from the Replacements. One of those bands that just everybody knows, perhaps, but everybody doesn't necessarily appreciate in full. Tommy Stinson came to Brevard a couple years ago, right when I started here, and played a very small venue, and just couldn't have been nicer. So very cool stuff from the Replacements. JC and the Knickknacks, speaking of the Space Coast music scene with Cannonball, and Joy Olotokun started off this hour with her latest, And Kind. Keller with you, trying to be kind, trying to be organized, which is definitely not my strong suit. You should see all the scribbles on the pieces of paper, but we'll get through it, all right? We've got a lot going on. Next weekend, back-to-back events here in Melbourne at the Melbourne Auditorium. We've been talking about that. We've got our Fall Fun Drive happening in just a few weeks for your head and your heart. Can't stress that enough, that we need to make our $70,000 goal. And we've got some cool prizes. We've got some premium items, right? We'll talk about that as we get closer to the start. But yeah, we're definitely not expecting you to just do it, reach into your pocket. There's some cool swag to be had as well for the cause. So we'll get closer into that as October 3rd arises. But let's go ahead and take a break. When we come back, we've got Pogues, we've got Black Rebel Motorcycle Club, and we've got a first listen, Sylvan Esso. Heard the name for years, but it's very cool stuff. You will enjoy it as well. It's a track called Sledge after the break. Stick around.
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0: First listen from Houndmouth and his latest Heavy Eyes here on WFIT. Tiger Blood, probably in the running for my favorite song of 2026. Houndmouth, another one of those artists that you've heard the name over the years, but my goodness, good stuff. And a first listen with Heavy Eyes. Black Rebel Motorcycle Club in there as well with Shuffle Your Feet. Classic from the Pogues, If I Should Fall from Grace. And Sylvan Esso, another one of those bands that you're going to hear more of with Sledge here on WFIT. Keller with you, wrapping things up slowly but surely. We've got 2 hours of World Cafe upon us here in about 23 minutes. Let's go ahead and take a time out. When we come back, even more new music. This time from Block Party, Not Your Problem, the name of that one. Stick around, be right back.
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collection looks shiny and costly. How much did you pay for your bad Moto Guzzi? And how much did you spend on your black leather jacket? Is it you or your parents in this income tax bracket? Now tickets to concerts and drinking at clubs, sometimes for music that you haven't even heard of. And how much did you pay for your rock and roll t-shirt that proves you were there, that you heard of them first? Now, how do you afford your rock and roll lifestyle? How do you afford your rock and roll lifestyle? How do you afford

Well, they announced it feels like forever to go. It's coming up in just, what, about a month or so. Cake, Motorcade of Generosity, the name of that album, Rock and Roll Lifestyle. They will be in Cocoa Village at Riverfront Park on the 22nd of October. And we were playing it on Color Radio the other night, and I have yet to see them. One of those bands that was always around, always something happened where we couldn't, and this might actually be the case for this as well. I know a lot of you already do have your tickets to Cake in just about a month's time. Also in there, Danielle Ponder with her song Sun and Moon and new music from Block Party, Not Your Problem, here on WFIT. Wrapping things up, we've got a two-hour block of World Cafe. We've got All Things Considered from NPR News later on this afternoon, as well as our great Thursday night lineup. I will be back tomorrow. We've got Todd Kennedy, obviously, with Funky Friday as we head into the weekend. So thank you so much for supporting WFIT. 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But also I implore you to do so to keep public radio alive and WFIT on the air. Wrapping things up with Ziggy Marley and Nick Acosta. 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It's music discovery for the Space Coast. WFIT.

0: It's Hozier with Take Me to Church on World Cafe. Coming up, Kelsey Lu joins us for live performances, and we'll talk about her new album, So Help Me God. This is World Cafe.
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0: From NPR, this is World Cafe. I'm Kaleo.
2: There were so many memories that were tied to that cello. It felt like every emotion tied to it had poured out.
0: To Kelsey Lu, losing her cello of 20 years was more than just the loss of an instrument. Stranded on an island during the pandemic, it forced her to confront decades of memories. And it was a moment that would partially shape her new album, So Help Me God. Lu calls the record a reckoning, but not for some unknown antagonist. Rather, it's her own. She was raised in a strict religious household, and Lu found themselves reckoning with faith, belief, identity, authority. The singer and cellist joins me today to talk about making So Help Me God. Plus, we find out what career path Lu might have taken if they had continued digging in the dirt like they did during their childhood. Our session begins with a live performance of Portrait of a Lady on Fire. Here's Kelsey Lu.

0: 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It's from the new album, So Help Me God, which is available now. Kelsey, this has been a blast. Thank you so much for being here.
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2: 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Hat tip to our producer, Miguel Perez, for his work on the session. And big thanks to our line producer, Will Loftus, for helping it all come together. We make this show from WXPN at the University of Pennsylvania in Philadelphia. 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
5: Local weather conditions from WFIT, Melbourne. Partly cloudy skies with an expected low of 76 degrees. Possible east-northeast winds ranging from 5 to 15 miles an hour and a 30% chance of showers and thunderstorms before 1 a.m. Tomorrow, expect sunny skies with a high of 88.
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0: Sometimes big swings need big things. And when it comes to Stephen Wilson Jr.'s new song, he took some big swings, including who performs with him, that'd be Miranda Lambert, and what song he flips on its head to make his new track Hardwire. And that would be Pixies' Where Is My Mind. Check this out. You'll have a chance to lean into that today on World Cafe. We've also got new music from a duo, Charlie Martin and Will Taylor, originally from Texas. They are in Nashville, and they are called Howdy. You sleep, I drive, you laugh, I cry. And over the years, we've had a few notable indie rock breakouts. Meet the artist who's poised to do it next. This is Lorelei. Like he's singing from the bottom of the deep blue sea. That's today on World Cafe. All right, this one's important if you're a Bruce Springsteen fan. He just released the first in a series of concert films, Land of Hope and Dreams, American Tour. 27 songs set from the Philadelphia show in May, going to be broken up into four chunks and released one by one until the end of the year. Bruce gets us started. It is Darlington County on World Cafe.

0: That is new music from Phoebe Bridgers. It is from her latest album, Lost Weekend, that just came out. Song is Lost Boys. Also heard The National with Blood Buzz Ohio. And we've got live tracks from Lyle Lovett and Nico Case. Next on World Cafe.
1: 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Thanks.
0: Live from the archives, it's World Cafe. Hey, I am Kaleo. This is our chance to go into the vault, which is really just a closet. And there's a door. There's no vault door. It's public radio in 2026, my friends. We need to be economical. Do you know how much a vault costs? Nonetheless, we have protected our recordings from bands and artists who have visited over the last 35 years. And every day we pull some out to play for you. Here's one from a real Texas gentleman, a member of the Texas Cowboys Hall of Fame. It's Lyle Lovett with Church.

0: That's Low Moon on World Cafe. They've been previewing new music, so hopefully an album coming before the end of the year. They're going to preview some of it at the Moroccan Lounge on September 29th. So anyone in the Southern California area and you're a fan of the band, go check it out and let us know. New music from Howdy next on World Cafe.
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0: Welcome back to World Cafe. I am Kaleo with new music from the duo of Howdy. That's H-O-V-V-D-Y for those looking to find it. Charlie Martin and Will Taylor call Nashville home these days, but they're originally from Texas. Their new album is called Big World, and this song is Try, Try, Try.

0: putting the wraps on this edition of World Cafe with CMAT, When a Good Man Cries, from the album Euro Country. We just wrapped up our Sense of Place Dublin coverage. If you want to check out some of the artists we discovered while we were in Ireland, you can find it at worldcafe.org. And that does it for us today. Thank you so much for listening. And thanks to our affiliates nationwide who make this show possible. We produce this program from WXPN at the University of Pennsylvania in Philadelphia. I'm Kaleo. We'll catch you on the next World Cafe.
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5: Local weather conditions from WFIT, Melbourne. Partly cloudy skies with an expected low of 76 degrees. Possible east-northeast winds ranging from 5 to 15 miles an hour and a 30% chance of showers and thunderstorms before 1 a.m. Tomorrow, expect sunny skies with a high of 88.
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7: I'm not proposing a third block in order to become a great power rival, only with better manners.
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9: It's Thursday, September 17th, and this is All Things Considered from NPR News.
8: I'm Juana Summers.
9: And I'm Mary Louise Kelly. It's been a tough year for the crypto sector.
8: The industry spent millions promoting legislation that didn't even get a procedural vote on Capitol Hill.
10: It basically would have codified, it would have sealed into law loopholes for crypto.
9: And Jessie Diggins retired from skiing at the top of her sport.
8: In her new chapter, she's still pushing herself.
11: I treat it like a real gift because in life, we don't get to choose when we are going through something hard. But in a race, you sign up for that.
9: Those stories and more after the day's news.
12: Live from NPR News, I'm Lakshmi Singh. The White House is dismissing a new report that says the United States may have committed war crimes in its war with Iran. The report, by a panel of experts for the United Nations Human Rights Council, specifically referenced two strikes, including one on an Iranian school. NPR's Danielle Kurtzleben reports.
13: In a statement, White House spokeswoman Anna Kelly says, quote, "The UN Human Rights Council has accomplished nothing for human rights while spouting unserious nonsense for decades. The only party in this conflict that has committed war crimes is the Iranian regime," end quote. The report said there are, quote, "reasonable grounds to believe that the U.S. committed war crimes, specifically in two strikes, which the report says killed almost 180 people, including children. The U.S. has not taken responsibility for the school strike and has denied the other." The report also accuses Iran of committing crimes against humanity against its own people. Danielle Kurtzleben, NPR News, the White House.
12: President Trump's nominee to lead the U.S. Immigration and Customs Enforcement was former Oklahoma State Trooper Lance Troyer. But now, 3 months after selecting him for the job, the White House is withdrawing Troyer's name. NPR's Sergio Martinez Beltran has the latest.
14: Lance Troyer's nomination came at a moment of change. He was a close ally of the new Homeland Security Secretary, Mark Wayne Mullen, who has tried to distance himself from controversies preceding him, like the aggressive, sometimes deadly, immigration enforcement operations in Chicago and Minneapolis.

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7: 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I'm Juana Summers.
0: And I'm Mary Louise Kelly. On a recent hot summer day, NPR immigration correspondent Jasmine Garst was walking into a soccer game when she got an alarming message on WhatsApp. A mother saying her child's life was in danger. Jasmine reports it's part of a worrying pattern emerging in immigrant communities.
8: The heat was sweltering that day. In Maryland, a six-year-old boy was having trouble breathing. My child woke up this morning feeling like he was suffocating. The woman says in the voice message, "I'm worried." The boy had a history of asthma. She had my number because I handed out to a lot of people in the course of my reporting. And I told her, "I'm not a medical professional or a lawyer. This sounds like an emergency." She told me she'd been debating whether to take him to the local clinic. She asked that we use her first initial, M, because although her son is a U.S. citizen, M and her husband are undocumented. That's why they were worried. All northbound roads have had ICE operations on them, she says in another audio message. She was worried about getting detained. She decided to wait it out. M's situation is increasingly common. A new report by the American Academy of Pediatrics found that 40% of pediatricians have noticed families staying away from care due to immigration concerns. In addition, Dr. Lee Beers, chief medical officer of the association, says
9: they have seen families in their practice who are hesitant to apply for public health services and support such as Medicaid. And they also noted that there are families in their practice who are avoiding sending their children to school.
8: Back in Maryland, the boy was taking a turn for the worse. Em later told me he was very pale. His lips were turning blue. They took the bus to the local clinic. It was nighttime. By the time they got there, the doctor told her the kid was in serious condition. He was given oxygen. In another voice message, she says her son has been medevaced to Washington, D.C. God, let him be okay. There wasn't room for her on the helicopter, so she was told to meet them at the hospital in D.C. Here she is again.
10: El Uber es seguro.
8: I'm wondering, she says, will I be safer in an Uber? If my whole family drives, what if we get stopped? Do ICE agents get on public transportation? A nurse at the Maryland clinic paid for the Uber. I just passed by the Washington Monument, she says. She calls it the needle. And the White House. She said she was scared. Would the hospital ask for immigration papers? So legally, hospitals can ask for immigration status, but they can't deny emergency care over it. There have, however, been reports of ICE agents at medical facilities. And now there's another reason for immigrants, including those here legally, to worry about medical care. As of this week, when deciding whether to admit people into the U.S. or grant a path to legal residency, immigration officials will now consider a wider range of public benefits that person receives. They will also consider what benefits family members get. Medicaid and food benefits could be considered. And this is part of a shift in how the Trump administration is approaching immigration enforcement. Earlier this year, we saw these loud, bombastic ICE raids in Minneapolis. Last year, in LA and Chicago. Those operations drew heavy backlash. Now the strategy is quieter. The number of detentions has skyrocketed, but increasingly, enforcement also means cutting off access to services and benefits, pushing people to self-deport. 22 states and DC are jointly suing the Department of Homeland Security, saying this could keep people away from hospitals and medical services. In an email to NPR, DHS responded, quote, "This is the ideological contortion required by left-wing leaders to justify their defrauding of the American taxpayer at the hands of illegal criminals." This is Em and her son, the morning after, speaking from the ICU. He was there for several days. Turns out the boy had a respiratory infection, which triggered a severe asthma attack. The hospital told her she should have brought him in sooner. Jasmine Garst, NPR News, Maryland.
7: New York Times journalist turned filmmaker Walter Thompson Hernandez has been telling stories of Southern California for much of his career. He wrote a book called The Compton Cowboys about Black equestrians dedicated to getting inner city kids on horses and off the streets. Critic Bob Mondello says his new film, If I Go, Will They Miss Me?, is an intense but tender coming-of-age story set in the Watts neighborhood of Los Angeles.
11: When you live in the flight path of LAX, it makes sense. You dream of flying. 12-year-old Anthony is known as Little Ant, which makes his dad Big Ant.
12: I remember the first time Dad took me to the beach.
13: Oh, Ant! I know you ain't scared. Come on! It ain't that cold!
12: And we counted all the airplanes that took off that day.
11: Both of them dream of taking off, adventure for Little Ant, who's reading about Greek mythology in school, escape for his dad, who's been in and out of prison since he was just a bit older than his son is now. He's been absent a lot of Little Ant's life, a fact the boy has long since rationalized.
12: Kind of like Odysseus, who eventually returned back to Ithaca after being away from his family for a really long time.
11: Big Ant does love his son, but that doesn't keep him from being an unreliable family man. His wife prays every morning when he's around.
14: Thank you, God. Help me to be patient today.
11: And without fail, he'll try her patience. He's barely there for her or the kids, and when he is, he's apt to say the wrong thing, as when Little Ant gets beat up at school.
15: How you think that made me look out here?
11: Leading to further complications and a small miracle of community as others step up to protect loyal son from wayward father. Writer-director Walter Thompson Hernandez filmed largely at the Nickerson Gardens housing project in Watts, surrounding his performers with faces he found there, a smart way of grounding in the real, a film that keeps taking fanciful flight. When, say, Little Ant looks out his window and imagines young men in the courtyard with arms thrust down in inverted Vs, lined up like planes taxiing on a runway. Or watches his notebook doodles dancing around the page as his teacher poses a question.
16: Can anyone tell me, based off our assignment this week, where Pegasus, the winged horse, came from?
11: Little Ant is building himself a Pegasus costume at home as a class project, so he's got this.
12: Pegasus' dad was a god. He was Zeus's brother. They called him Poseidon.
11: He imagines his father in a toga with a trident.
12: and they was real close. Like, best friends close.
11: Would that that were true at home.
17: You can't just take Anthony to the beach one time and just expect everything to go back to normal. It don't work like that.
18: I don't feel like talking.
17: Y'all yelling at me?
11: Young actor Bodie Dell brings a sweet openness to the 12-year-old at the film center, while J. Alphonse Nicholson and Danielle Brooks are painfully well-matched as parents who are almost never on the same page.
12: We're not perfect. Your daddy is a work in progress. I'm a work in progress. But we're going to figure this out.
11: With visuals recalling everything from the Bayou fantasy Beasts of the Southern Wild to groundbreaking works by Charles Burnett and Spike Lee, If I Go, Will They Miss Me is rich in resonance and in forgiveness for characters who, while flawed,
19: dear God,
11: have eyes fixed on the skies.
19: I pray you protect little Ann and everything he do.
11: Yes, they stumble. The film gives them wings. I'm Bob Mandela.
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22: Local weather conditions from WFIT, Melbourne. Partly cloudy skies with an expected low of 76 degrees. Possible east-northeast winds ranging from 5 to 15 miles an hour and a 30% chance of showers and thunderstorms before 1 a.m. Tomorrow, expect sunny skies with a high of 88.
5: Here's a local and state news update from WFIT and Florida Today. I'm Rick Lansby. Brevard County Commissioners unanimously voted this week to move forward with a study on making the St. John's Heritage Parkway a toll road. WFIT's Terry Wright gives us details.
20: Brevard County Commissioners are asking the Central Florida Expressway Authority to conduct a feasibility study on converting the St. John's Heritage Parkway into a toll road. If approved, the road could become part of the CFX system, allowing the agency to use future toll revenue to help finance widening, extensions, and interchanges local governments currently can't afford with tax revenue and state grants alone. The county calls the parkway a significant long-term transportation investment for Southern Brevard and the Space Coast. CFX would conduct the study at no cost to local governments, examining technical, financial, environmental, and community impacts before any final decision is made.
5: There's no current timeline on how long the study will take to complete or implement. Florida education leaders are putting new guardrails around the use of artificial intelligence in classrooms. The State Board of Education unanimously approved two new sets of rules yesterday, one covering K-12 schools and another for Florida State colleges. Under the new K-12 policy, school districts across the state will have to develop local policies governing which AI tools can be used and how they can be used. Parents and guardians will also have a role. If a student's going to directly interact with an AI instructional tool, schools must get a parent's opt-in. Robert Goodman is a regional director for Citizens Defending Freedom. He says AI should never come at the expense of parental rights.
23: The parent, not the school, not a vendor, not an algorithm, should make the decision. AI can be a useful instruction tool, but it should remain a tool.
5: Florida state colleges will also have to establish policies spelling out when and how AI can be used. Well, there's no rocket launches in the immediate future for the Space Coast. The delayed flight of astronauts to the space station now may take off in early October. SpaceX reports it has fixed a problem with the crew capsule's propulsion system. The next flight of SpaceX's massive Starship rocket is currently scheduled for next Tuesday from Texas. They hope to reach orbit with Starship on this attempt. Health First, one of Brevard's largest employers, announced yesterday it's laying off 214 workers. The company claims most of the impact will be to management, clerical, and administrative positions. Three programs will be impacted as a result of the layoffs: the company's Integrated Care Program and Comprehensive Health Assessment Program are being absorbed internally within Health First, while the Hospital at Home program is ending outright with no internal replacement named. One Brevard school board member is considering a policy change that would allow more public input during board meetings. Board member John Thomas proposed a number of revisions to the policy. Proposed revisions would allow public comment on agenda items before a vote and move non-agenda comments earlier. For these stories and more, visit floridatoday.com. I'm Rick Lansby for WFIT.
1: 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And thanks.

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3: Local weather conditions from WFIT, Melbourne. Partly cloudy skies with an expected low of 76 degrees. Possible east-northeast winds ranging from 5 to 15 miles an hour and a 30% chance of showers and thunderstorms before 1 a.m. Tomorrow, expect sunny skies with a high of 88.
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5: Here's a local and state news update from WFIT in Florida today. I'm Rick Lansby. Brevard County Commissioners unanimously voted this week to move forward with a study on making the St. John's Heritage Parkway a toll road. WFIT's Terry Wright gives us details.
2: Brevard County Commissioners are asking the Central Florida Expressway Authority to conduct a feasibility study on converting the St. John's Heritage Parkway into a toll road. If approved, the road could become part of the CFX system, allowing the agency to use future toll revenue to help finance widening, extensions, and interchanges local governments currently can't afford with tax revenue and state grants alone. The county calls the parkway a significant long-term transportation investment for Southern Brevard and the Space Coast. CFX would conduct the study at no cost to local governments, examining technical, financial, environmental, and community impacts before any final decision is made.
5: There's no current timeline on how long the study will take to complete or implement. Florida education leaders are putting new guardrails around the use of artificial intelligence in classrooms. The State Board of Education unanimously approved two new sets of rules yesterday, one covering K through 12 schools and another for Florida state colleges. Under the new K-12 policy, school districts across the state will have to develop local policies governing which AI tools can be used and how they can be used. Parents and guardians will also have a role. If a student's going to directly interact with an AI instructional tool, schools must get a parent's opt-in. Robert Goodman is a regional director for Citizens Defending Freedom. He says AI should never come at the expense of parental rights.
6: The parent, not the school, not a vendor, not an algorithm, should make the decision. AI can be a useful instruction tool, but it should remain a tool.
5: Florida state colleges will also have to establish policies spelling out when and how AI can be used. Well, there's no rocket launches in the immediate future for the Space Coast. The delayed flight of astronauts to the space station now may take off in early October. SpaceX reports it has fixed a problem with the crew capsule's propulsion system. The next flight of SpaceX's massive Starship rocket is currently scheduled for next Tuesday from Texas. They hope to reach orbit with Starship on this attempt. Health First, one of Brevard's largest employers, announced yesterday it's laying off 214 workers. The company claims most of the impact will be to management, clerical, and administrative positions. Three programs will be impacted as a result of the layoffs: the company's Integrated Care Program and Comprehensive Health Assessment Program are being absorbed internally within Health First. Well, the Hospital at Home program is ending outright with no internal replacement named. One Brevard school board member is considering a policy change that would allow more public input during board meetings. Board member John Thomas proposed a number of revisions to the policy. Proposed revisions would allow public comment on agenda items before a vote and move non-agenda comments earlier. For these stories and more, visit floridatoday.com. I'm Rick Lansby for WFIT.
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9: This is All Things Considered from NPR News. I'm Juana Summers.
10: And I'm Mary Louise Kelly. People in Gaza are living in tents or unsteady, bombed-out buildings. On Wednesday, one of those buildings collapsed. It had about 100 people inside. Gaza's rescue crews pulled 21 bodies out of the rubble and say dozens of people were wounded. NPR's Aya Batraoui in Dubai and NPR's Anas Baba in Gaza bring us this next report on how Gaza's 2 million residents have nowhere safe to live.
11: That's Noor Al-Jabari, 17 years old. She has scratches on her forehead and bruises on her body, and she's visibly shaken. Al-Jabari says it was 2 in the morning when she suddenly found herself trapped beneath concrete. She says her grandfather, grandmother, aunts, and the families living below them were killed when the six-story building collapsed. This is one of at least 200,000 buildings in Gaza the UN says were damaged or destroyed by Israeli airstrikes in 2 years of war. NPR's Anas Baba describes what it's like walking the streets of Gaza City.
12: When you look to your right, when you look to your left, buildings that survived the Israeli airstrikes and the military operation are heavily damaged. Families have stretched like blue and white plastic traps to protect them from wind.
11: Al-Jabari says her grandfather knew their building could collapse. They could see its cracks and holes. But the family agreed it was better than the makeshift tent they'd been living in, which feels like a furnace in the summer and floods in the winter. Like thousands of Palestinian families in Gaza today who have no other choice. They lived in the bombed-out building so they could sleep with a roof over their head. Here's NPR's reporter in Gaza at the site of the collapsed building Wednesday.
12: When you look at what I can see here, is that the floors have been caked. You can see that one slab on top of the other. The pile is maybe 30 feet high. There is twisted steel, shutter tiles. It collapsed while everyone was sleeping. Since then, rescue crews have been digging mostly with their hands, and after 16 hours of non-stop work to reach the trapped people, they have pulled 20 bodies from under the debris. Among them, 9 children and 6 women. The youngest was 1-year-old baby, died between his mother arm, and the oldest was a 65-year-old woman.
11: The Norwegian Refugee Council, or NRC, which manages shelter supplies in Gaza, says there are hundreds of buildings like this one, assessed to be unsafe but still inhabited. But the NRC and other aid groups say Israel repeatedly turns away shelter and repair materials, even those Israel's military coordination body, COGAT, has approved for entry. COGAT says it's coordinating the entry of shelter and winter supplies to help people in Gaza prepare for the upcoming colder months, and that it's working with aid groups to ensure it reaches civilians and not Hamas. The NRC gives an example as recently as this month, though, of COGAT approving nearly 37,000 pieces of timber and hundreds of emergency shelter kits, only to later reject their entry. Aya Batraoui, NPR News Dubai, with Anas Baba in Gaza City.
9: Can you eat avocados when you're pregnant? The answer is generally yes. And the question, well, it's one of the most common things that Kenyan moms ask a program that's powered by artificial intelligence. It's a texting service. And its aim is to try to prevent maternal mortality in a country where many women die in childbirth. NPR's Duri Buscarin takes a look.
13: When Jay Patel's wife was pregnant, he spent hours online researching her symptoms.
14: On Google, dozens of times asking, you know, is this okay?
13: Patel lives in Nairobi. He's a developer behind a text messaging service called Prompts. Because a lot of pregnant women in Kenya don't have easy access to the internet.
14: If a mom in a rural area, part of Kenya, starts bleeding at 2 a.m., she can't just Google it and she can't ask someone.
13: With Prompts, you can send a text message on a basic mobile phone. Expectant mothers sign up at a prenatal visit. And Prompts sends appointment reminders and general information, but it also takes questions in English or Swahili.
14: At the time I joined, I think we were getting less than 100 questions a day. We now are getting 15,000 questions.
13: On the back end, Prompts uses artificial intelligence to understand the question, prioritize it, and flag messages that show someone is having an emergency. Those get routed to a human medical professional.
14: So that they can pick it up immediately. Look at the mom's question history, and then if necessary, pick up the phone, call her, and decide whether she needs to go to a facility immediately and why.
13: In Kenya, about 6,000 women die every year from childbirth or pregnancy-related causes. That's 16 women a day. And about a third of those deaths are related to delays in care. In Nairobi, Lisa Mushega works with Henet, an organization working to improve maternal health.
15: So even if I'm not feeling well as an expectant mother, but I can log in into the prompts and try and see, am I in danger?
13: She knows women who have used it to identify signs of preeclampsia, a life-threatening condition that can start with swollen legs. And one woman who used it when her newborn seemed sick.
15: She was told to go to the nearest health facility because her baby was actually having the jaundice. So it really comes in handy.
16: So this is a dashboard. Let me just jump into it. Okay.
13: Laura Down is a spokesperson for Jacaranda Health, the nonprofit that runs Prompts. On a Zoom call, she opens a dashboard that shows in real time what moms are asking and the feedback they're giving Prompts about their appointments.
16: So you can see that a lot of mothers are reporting that they're getting blood pressure checks, but very, very few mothers are reporting that they're getting breast exams.
13: With 700,000 annual users, the questions the mothers ask also help doctors understand what's happening in their own community.
16: So, for example, we're starting to see correlations between a spike in extreme heat in one area and then a spike of mothers reporting issues like headaches or swelling or dehydration.
13: Prompts is also expanding for mothers who speak Twi in Ghana and Hausa in Nigeria. Down says it costs the nonprofit about $2 per user. That gets a mom through pregnancy and stays with her for a year after birth.
16: I think just being able to have a platform that is free to these mothers where they can get free, verified, clinically accurate information that speaks to them as an individual is a really, really important thing.
13: AI-powered technologies are useful, but they don't always run perfectly, says Javed Sophie, a researcher focusing on AI policy and governance at Virginia Tech University.
17: The first thing I'd want to know is what happens when the system gets a message wrong.
13: These digital tools rely on a functional underlying health system, Sophie says. It doesn't fix everything.
17: Is someone unsure whether to seek help, unable to get to a facility, or arriving somewhere that doesn't have the staff or equipment?
13: Projects like Prompts can be part of the system. Duri Buscarin, NPR News, Washington.

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1: This is Coastal Connection, our spotlight on the community. I'm Terry Wright. Today, we are very happy to speak with Tony Ray. He is the founder of End of Life Options. He's here today to talk about the organization and tell us about an event that's coming up. Tony, tell us a little bit about End of Life Options.
2: We're actually a Florida End of Life Options, and we're a nonprofit. Our mission is focused on education, outreach, advocacy, to raise awareness about all end of life options, including medical aid and dying. We travel the state making presentations to the public. We also meet with legislators on a regular basis to provide factual information about medical aid and dying, also known as MAID. We started this organization after watching our Aunt Connie suffer needlessly at the end of her life. Since then, we've met with many people who wish that Florida had an end-of-life options like 13 other states in the nation do.
1: You have an event coming up. Tell us about that.
2: Yes, we're having a meet and greet for Brevard County residents Sunday the 20th at the Wickham Park Community Center at 1 p.m., we'll be having a short presentation about medical aid and dying. It always happens we have very robust Q&A sessions with this type of subject matter. They really look forward to speaking and learning more about medical aid and dying.
1: Give us an idea of what exactly medical aid dying is.
2: Medical aid and dying has been in existence in the U.S. for 30 years. Not many people know that. But it's a legal end-of-life option that allows a mentally capable, terminally ill adult who has a prognosis of 6 months or less to live to request a medication from a qualifying physician that they may choose to self-ingest to bring about a peaceful death. It's all voluntary and it's patient-controlled. No one is required to use medical aid in dying, and no physician, healthcare provider is required to participate. This decision belongs entirely to the patient. End-of-life decisions are deeply personal. This is not about telling someone what choice to make. It's about making sure terminally ill Floridians have that choice. It's all about self-determination, personal autonomy, in the face of irreversible decline approaching death.
1: For those folks in the state of Florida right now that are facing end-of-life, do they have to go to another state to be able to take advantage of this?
2: Yes, currently there are two states in the U.S., Vermont and Oregon, that allow out-of-state residents. And we know Floridians who have made that journey, but it's also very difficult if you have a terminal illness to move to a different state. That's why Florida needs this law. It's completely voluntary for patients and healthcare providers, and we feel that is something that needs to be available along with all the other end-of-life options such as hospice and palliative care.
1: At present, anyone in the legislature that has taken up this fight?
2: We've been lucky that we've had bills filed in both houses 3 of the last 4 years. Unfortunately, our progress has been almost none. We do have a senator who is anxious to sponsor in the upcoming session for us, and we're currently meeting with representatives throughout the state, gauging interest in sponsorship. We're having a meet and greet Sunday the 20th at the Wickham Park Community Center at 1 p.m. Anyone interested in more information about medical aid and dying or for information about our meet and greet, contact me at tr.fldwd@gmail.com, or you can call at 321-693-7578. For more information, you can also go to our website, floridaendoflifeoptions.org.
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0: 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I'm Mary Louise Kelly.
6: And I'm Juana Summers. Betel nuts are commonly chewed in the Asian Pacific region for their stimulant effects. As NPR's Ping Huang reports, new evidence points to the ancient origins for this common drug. That evidence comes in the form of very old teeth.
7: The teeth in question date back to a hunter-gatherer who lived during the Ice Age, and they're marked with deep grooves.
8: We showed images of these grooves to all of the world's leading experts in ancient dentalware. None of them could explain how these grooves could have formed.
7: That's Adam Brum with Griffith University in Australia. He excavated those teeth, which come from the remains of a person who lived in Sulawesi, an island in modern-day Indonesia, some 16 to 25,000 years ago. At another nearby site, they found a second human who lived maybe 8,000 years ago with similar tooth marks. Brum says the rounded, hollowed pits likely took decades to form.
8: The grooves were so deep that they'd actually exposed the pulp cavity or the nerve center of several teeth.
7: Hunter-gatherers from that time often used their teeth as tools to hold, break, and stretch things. But those uses didn't account for the depth of these grooves.
8: We ruled out any type of food that they might have been eating. We ruled out the possibility that they were processing plant fibers or something to make string in their mouth.
7: Then he remembered an example from a different time and place.
8: A type of dental wear recorded during the colonial period in Europe and America and Australia.
7: From laborers who regularly smoked tobacco from clay pipes.
8: These people would have the clay pipe sticking out of their mouth, Popeye style, and then over time, over like a lifetime of this habit, they've got like a perfectly round notch worn into their teeth that you can just slot the clay pipe stem straight into.
7: That led him to think that the teeth grooves he found might come from a similar habit. In Asia and the Pacific region today, betel nuts are seeds from palm trees that are commonly chewed with other chemicals for a powerful stimulant effect. Brum and his colleagues think they found an early stage of the practice.
8: And we think it might have started with hunter-gatherers just sucking on the nuts, almost as though they were gobstoppers.
7: Since this isn't something people do today, Brum and his colleagues needed to test their theory that merely sucking the betel nut could cause a drug effect.
8: He soaked whole betel nuts, like complete betel nuts, in artificial saliva and then introduced the resultant extracts into frog egg cells engineered to produce human brain receptors.
7: And they saw that the brain receptors turned on when they touched the saliva. Then they asked whether these ancient people actually did it. They tested dental tissues from the bodies of the two hunter-gatherers and found traces of the betel nut chemical. The research is published in the journal Science Advances. Peter Unger is an anthropologist who studies teeth. He wasn't involved in the paper, but he says it makes a compelling case.
9: There's evidence for the betel nut causing excessive tooth wear. When you add the chemical evidence, that's pretty much a smoking gun.
7: Others, like archaeologist Jose Capriles at Penn State University, are a little less convinced.
10: In terms of the evidence itself, I wish there was more. I must admit, there are two skeletons that they report.
7: The Capriles does say well-preserved remains are especially hard to find in tropical places where heat and humidity breaks them down.
10: More direct evidence would be the actual finding of the nuts, of the seeds, ideally in some form of cultural context.
7: Like finding them in a hearth, house floor, or burial site. He does agree that ancient peoples probably did use some kind of psychoactive drugs. It seems like part of human nature. Ping Huang, NPR News.
0: Nominations for the 27th annual Latin Grammys have been announced, and if you look closely at some of the big categories, you might see a surprising shift, a shift toward traditional folk music. Felix Contreras is co-host of NPR Music's Alt Latino podcast, also a curator of Latin music at the Tiny Desk. Felix is here to tell us more. Hi there.
11: Hey.
0: Hey, so give me some examples of this. What are you seeing in the nominations?
11: Okay, it's right there in the major categories. The best album of the year, best song of the year, best record of the year, which normally sound a lot like reggaeton and other forms of pop music. Mm-hmm. But this year specifically, two albums stand out. Tacará from veteran Uruguayan singer-songwriter Jorge Drexler, and La Vida Era Más Corta from 19-year-old Milo Jota from Argentina.
0: 19 years old. Okay, so the members who get to vote in the Latin Recording Academy, they must heard something they liked. Start with newcomer, 19 years old. What do we need to know about him? Is he even known for folk?
11: Okay, Milo Jota, and that's Milo in the letter J, Jota in Spanish.
0: Uh-huh.
11: He's been known as a hip-hop artist, and his previous two albums sound pretty much what like we expect from Latin American hip-hop. But his nominated record is a 180 from the pop world and incorporates Argentine folk traditions like chacarera, milonga, and even tango, like the track Cuando el Agua Hirviendo. It starts with vocals and a small guitar-like instrument called charango, which is common in a couple of Andean countries. Then hand drums from Argentina and Uruguay start percolating. Then a folk-sounding chorus. It's just a spectacular statement.

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14: 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I'm Juana Summers.
0: And I'm Mary Louise Kelly. On a recent hot summer day, NPR immigration correspondent Jasmine Garst was walking into a soccer game when she got an alarming message on WhatsApp. A mother saying her child's life was in danger. Jasmine reports it's part of a worrying pattern emerging in immigrant communities.
15: The heat was sweltering that day. In Maryland, a six-year-old boy was having trouble breathing. My child woke up this morning feeling like he was suffocating. The woman says in the voice message, "I'm worried." The boy had a history of asthma. She had my number because I handed out to a lot of people in the course of my reporting. And I told her, "I'm not a medical professional or a lawyer. This sounds like an emergency." She told me she'd been debating whether to take him to the local clinic. She asked that we use her first initial, M, because although her son is a U.S. citizen, M and her husband are undocumented. That's why they were worried. All northbound roads have had ICE operations on them, she says in another audio message. She was worried about getting detained. She decided to wait it out. M's situation is increasingly common. A new report by the American Academy of Pediatrics found that 40% of pediatricians have noticed families staying away from care due to immigration concerns. In addition, Dr. Lee Beers, chief medical officer of the association, says
16: they have seen families in their practice who are hesitant to apply for public health services and support such as Medicaid. And they also noted that there are families in their practice who are avoiding sending their children to school.
15: Back in Maryland, the boy was taking a turn for the worse. M later told me he was very pale. His lips were turning blue. They took the bus to the local clinic. It was nighttime. By the time they got there, the doctor told her the kid was in serious condition. He was given oxygen. In another voice message, she says her son has been medevaced to Washington, D.C. God, let him be okay. There wasn't room for her on the helicopter. She was told to meet them at the hospital in D.C. Here she is again.
17: El Uber es seguro.
15: I'm wondering, she says, will I be safer in an Uber? If my whole family drives, what if we get stopped? Do ICE agents get on public transportation? A nurse at the Maryland clinic paid for the Uber. I just passed by the Washington Monument, she says. She calls it the needle. And the White House. She said she was scared. Would the hospital ask for immigration papers? So legally, hospitals can ask for immigration status, but they can't deny emergency care over it. There have, however, been reports of ICE agents at medical facilities. And now there's another reason for immigrants, including those here legally, to worry about medical care. As of this week, when deciding whether to admit people into the U.S. or grant a path to legal residency, immigration officials will now consider a wider range of public benefits that person receives. They will also consider what benefits family members get. Medicaid and food benefits could be considered. And this is part of a shift in how the Trump administration is approaching immigration enforcement. Earlier this year, we saw these loud, bombastic ICE raids in Minneapolis. Last year, in LA and Chicago. Those operations drew heavy backlash. Now the strategy is quieter. The number of detentions has skyrocketed, but increasingly, enforcement also means cutting off access to services and benefits, pushing people to self-deport. 22 states and D.C. are jointly suing the Department of Homeland Security, saying this could keep people away from hospitals and medical services. In an email to NPR, DHS responded, quote, "This is the ideological contortion required by left-wing leaders to justify their defrauding of the American taxpayer at the hands of illegal criminals." This is Em and her son, the morning after, speaking from the ICU. He was there for several days. Turns out the boy had a respiratory infection, which triggered a severe asthma attack. The hospital told her she should have brought him in sooner. Jasmine Garst, NPR News, Maryland.
18: New York Times journalist turned filmmaker Walter Thompson Hernandez has been telling stories of Southern California for much of his career. He wrote a book called The Compton Cowboys about Black equestrians dedicated to getting inner city kids on horses and off the streets. Critic Bob Mondello says his new film, If I Go, Will They Miss Me?, is an intense but tender coming-of-age story set in the Watts neighborhood of Los Angeles.
19: When you live in the flight path of LAX, it makes sense. You dream of flying. 12-year-old Anthony is known as Little Ant, which makes his dad Big Ant.
20: I remember the first time Dad took me to the beach.
21: Oh, Ant! I know you ain't scared. Come on! Ain't that cold?
20: And we counted all the airplanes that took off that day.
19: Both of them dream of taking off, adventure for Little Ant, who's reading about Greek mythology in school, escape for his dad, who's been in and out of prison since he was just a bit older than his son is now. He's been absent a lot of Little Ant's life, a fact the boy has long since rationalized.
20: Kind of like Odysseus, who eventually returned back to Ithaca after being away from his family for a really long time.
19: Big Ant does love his son, but that doesn't keep him from being an unreliable family man. His wife prays every morning when he's around.
22: Thank you, God. Help me to be patient today.
19: And without fail, he'll try her patience. He's barely there for her or the kids, and when he is, he's apt to say the wrong thing, as when Little Ant gets beat up at school.
23: How you think that made me look out here?
19: Leading to further complications and a small miracle of community as others step up to protect loyal son from wayward father. Writer-director Walter Thompson Hernandez filmed largely at the Nickerson Gardens housing project in Watts, surrounding his performers with faces he found there, a smart way of grounding in the real, a film that keeps taking fanciful flight. When, say, Little Ant looks out his window and imagines young men in the courtyard with arms thrust down in inverted Vs, lined up like planes taxiing on a runway. Or watches his notebook doodles dancing around the page as his teacher poses a question.
24: Can anyone tell me, based off our assignment this week, where Pegasus the winged horse came from?
19: Little Ant is building himself a Pegasus costume at home as a class project, so he's got this.
20: Pegasus' dad was a god. He was Zeus's brother. They called him Poseidon.
19: He imagines his father in a toga with a trident.
20: and they was real close. Like, best friends close.
19: Would that that were true at home.
1: You can't just take Anthony to the beach one time and just expect everything to go back to normal. It don't work like that.
2: I feel like talking.
1: Y'all yelling at me?
19: Young actor Bodie Dell brings a sweet openness to the 12-year-old at the film center, while J. Alphonse Nicholson and Danielle Brooks are painfully well-matched as parents who are almost never on the same page.
20: We're not perfect. Your daddy is a work in progress. I'm a work in progress. But we're going to figure this out.
19: With visuals recalling everything from the Bayou fantasy Beasts of the Southern Wild to groundbreaking works by Charles Burnett and Spike Lee, If I Go, Will They Miss Me is rich in resonance and in forgiveness for characters who, while flawed,
3: dear God,
19: have eyes fixed on the skies.
3: I pray you protect little Ant and everything he do.
19: Yes, they stumble. The film gives them wings. I'm Bob Mandela.
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4: Between now and November, you're going to hear a lot of noise about the midterms. 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
25: Local weather conditions from WFIT, Melbourne. Partly cloudy skies with an expected low of 76 degrees. Possible east-northeast winds ranging from 5 to 15 miles an hour and a 30% chance of showers and thunderstorms before 1 a.m. Tomorrow, expect sunny skies with a high of 88.
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12: Here's a local and state news update from WFIT in Florida today. I'm Rick Lansby. Brevard County Commissioners unanimously voted this week to move forward with a study on making the St. John's Heritage Parkway a toll road. WFIT's Terry Wright gives us details.
5: Brevard County Commissioners are asking the Central Florida Expressway Authority to conduct a feasibility study on converting the St. John's Heritage Parkway into a toll road. If approved, the road could become part of the CFX system, allowing the agency to use future toll revenue to help finance widening, extensions, and interchanges local governments currently can't afford with tax revenue and state grants alone. The county calls the parkway a significant long-term transportation investment for Southern Brevard and the Space Coast. CFX would conduct the study at no cost to local governments, examining technical, financial, environmental, and community impacts before any final decision is made.
12: There's no current timeline on how long the study will take to complete or implement. Florida education leaders are putting new guardrails around the use of artificial intelligence in classrooms. The State Board of Education unanimously approved two new sets of rules yesterday, one covering K-12 schools and another for Florida state colleges. Under the new K-12 policy, school districts across the state will have to develop local policies governing which AI tools can be used and how they can be used. Parents and guardians will also have a role. If a student's going to directly interact with an AI instructional tool, schools must get a parent's opt-in. Robert Goodman is a regional director for Citizens Defending Freedom. He says AI should never come at the expense of parental rights.
27: The parent, not the school, not a vendor, not an algorithm, should make the decision. AI can be a useful instruction tool, but it should remain a tool.
12: Florida state colleges will also have to establish policies spelling out when and how AI can be used. Well, there's no rocket launches in the immediate future for the Space Coast. The delayed flight of astronauts to the space station now may take off in early October. SpaceX reports it has fixed a problem with the crew capsule's propulsion system.
2: The next flight of SpaceX's massive Starship rocket is currently scheduled for next Tuesday from Texas. They hope to reach orbit with Starship on this attempt. Health First, one of Brevard's largest employers, announced yesterday it's laying off 214 workers. The company claims most of the impact will be to management, clerical, and administrative positions. Three programs will be impacted as a result of the layoffs: the company's Integrated Care Program and Comprehensive Health Assessment Program are being absorbed internally within Health First, while the Hospital at Home program is ending outright with no internal replacement named. One Brevard school board member is considering a policy change that would allow more public input during board meetings. Board member John Thomas proposed a number of revisions to the policy. Proposed revisions would allow public comment on agenda items before a vote and move non-agenda comments earlier. For these stories and more, visit FloridaToday.com. I'm Rick Lansby for WFIT.
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0: 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I'm Mary Louise Kelly.
18: And I'm Juana Summers. The crypto sector just experienced the equivalent of getting crushed in a playoff game. A bill the industry spent tens of millions of dollars promoting suffered a major defeat in the Senate. This was the latest setback in what has been a difficult year for the crypto sector. NPR senior business editor Rafael Nam is here to help us understand. Hey there.
7: Hey, Juana.
18: Rafael, tell us about this bill and what makes it so important.
7: So the bill is known as the Clarity Act, and the crypto sector has been wanting to pass it since last year, and its goal was to create rules to regulate the industry. And I realize that may sound kind of boring, Juana, but think about it. Had it passed, rules covering just about every aspect of crypto would have been officially part of American law for the first time and reshaped the financial system, making crypto as legitimate as stocks and bonds.
18: Wait a minute. So the crypto sector wanted more regulations?
7: I know, yeah. And that may sound surprising because when you talk to people in the crypto sector, they always say, oh, we want regulations. We want clear rules of the road. But critics say that the crypto sector really just wants their own regulations that go easy on the industry and wanted this Republican Congress to essentially lock favorable rules in. Here's Mark Hayes from Americans for Financial Reform.
8: There's this industry narrative that says this bill was a result of years of work, but I think a lot of that work was done behind closed doors with mostly just friends of the industry.
7: Now, the crypto industry and Republicans insist this has been a transparent process, but in the end, the vote failed.
18: Is that the only reason it failed?
7: No, there was also a lot of opposition from banks and small community banks especially, but the biggest source of friction was President Trump. He has been a big backer of the crypto industry and has been strongly pushing for this bill. The problem here, though, was a dispute over an ethics clause in the bill that was intended to prevent conflicts of interest by federally elected officials. Now, remember, this summer, the president disclosed he and his family had made $1.4 billion dollars from the investments in crypto ventures. And that was a number that many Democrats just could not stomach. And many believed this clause just wasn't strong enough to prevent Trump and White House officials from directly benefiting from the industry. Here's Alex Thornton from the Center for American Progress, a Democratic think tank, and on why the bill didn't go far enough.
9: It basically would have codified, it would have sealed into law loopholes for crypto and the ability of the administration officials who have been involved with crypto to continue profiting off of their crypto investments.
7: Now, Republicans in the White House have defended the ethics clause. Senator Cynthia Lummis from Wyoming said in a statement this week that President Trump agreed to, quote, unprecedented ethics restrictions, and said the bill had, quote, some of the toughest ethics restrictions in U.S. history.
10: So, Raphael, what comes next for crypto?
7: So the crypto sector has vowed to try again, but the calendar doesn't work in their favor. Mm. It's looking very unlikely this bill will pass this year, with the midterm elections just around the corner. And who knows, Fana, who will be controlling Congress next year. So, you know, this hasn't been a great year for cryptocurrencies either, with the markets tumbling for most of the year. Bitcoin, for example, is down more than 10%. So this setback at the Senate is another bitter pill for an industry that thought this year will be a game changer, but instead is facing one of the biggest setbacks ever.
10: NPR senior business editor Raphael Nam, thanks so much.
7: Thank you, Anna.
0: The saga of musicians Ed Sheeran and Macklemore continues to spiral. What began with a political statement on stage now involves billionaire sports team owners, musicians quitting a tour, millions of dollars in donations. Let's bring in NPR Music's Isabella Gomez Sarmiento. Hey there.
11: Hi, Mary Louise.
0: For those of us catching up, where do we even start?
11: So you have to go back to September 4th when Macklemore was opening for a show by Ed Sheeran at MetLife Stadium in New Jersey. During his performance, he said part of the reason he wanted to play these shows was to be able to say Free Palestine on stage.
13: I want those words to be loud and clear so the people from Gaza all the way to the occupied West Bank know that we have not forgotten them.
11: He went on to perform a song called Heinz Hall, which was written in tribute to the students at Columbia University who camped out to protest Israel's war in Gaza.
14: Against what our country is funding. Block the barricade until Palestine is free. Block the barricade until Palestine is free. When I was seven, I learned a lesson.
11: Macklemore also referenced conflicts in Lebanon and Sudan, and he railed against ICE, U.S. Immigration and Customs Enforcement.
0: Okay, so Macklemore says all these things. After those performances, he gets kicked off the tour. Did he give a reason why? Did Ed Sheeran give a reason why?
11: So on Monday, Macklemore posted a statement on his social media saying he was off the tour. He was supposed to play several more shows on this U.S. leg of Ed Sheeran's tour. Macklemore wrote that stadium owner Robert Kraft had refused to host him at his venue. Ed Sheeran put out his own statement saying it was the tour's promoter who ultimately decided to remove Macklemore. That promoter, Messina Touring, told NPR that the decision was made because of pressure from the venue owners. Robert Kraft, who owns Gillette Stadium in Boston and multiple sports teams who play there, confirmed to Rolling Stone that he blocked Macklemore from performing at his stadium over the MetLife speech and what he called a broader history of anti-Semitic rhetoric and imagery. He seems to be alluding to a costume Macklemore wore on stage in 2014, which drew backlash for appearing to be an anti-Semitic caricature. Macklemore apologized for that costume back in 2014.
0: Meanwhile, we said this is spiraling, and one of the ways it's spiraling is other artists on the tour who are now all responding with their feet to Macklemore's removal?
11: That's correct. Basically, all of the other opening acts on the tour have dropped out. The singers Lucas Graham and Aaron Rowe, who were supposed to open for the rest of the U.S. tour, they announced they were leaving. The musician Phineas, who's best known for his work with his sister Billie Eilish, he says he's no longer going to be opening for Sheeran on the South American part of the tour. And then the Irish band Bioga, which has a very long history of playing with Sheeran and was actually his backing band on stage, they also dropped out. All of the musicians wrote that they stood in solidarity with Palestinian people and that they couldn't support the silencing of another artist.
0: Okay, but go back, Ed Sheeran himself, what is he saying?
11: Ed Sheeran has tried really hard to stay apolitical in all of this. In his original social media statement, he wrote that he's appalled by the conflict in Israel and Gaza, but that he doesn't believe in using his platform to discuss politics. He has not publicly issued another statement since the other artists left the tour, but he's in the middle of a pretty furious exchange right now. Yesterday, Macklemore pledged to donate his $1 million salary from those first shows to aid groups in Gaza. He challenged Robert Kraft to do the same. Now, Kraft and Sheeran say they will be donating $2 million each, though they haven't specified which organizations the funds will go to. There are 10 shows left in Sheeran's U.S. tour, and then he's scheduled to perform in Latin America through December, so we'll be keeping an eye on how it goes.
0: Sounds like war in the Middle East, leading into a spiraling of war amongst musicians. NPR's Isabella Gomez-Sarmiento, thanks so much for your reporting.
11: Thank you.

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2: Here's something to think about when you hear the words half-cent sales tax. 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But Brevard has also attracted another $127 million in grants and partner funding, money made possible in part because our local dollars provide the matching funds required for state and federal grants. And here's another important point. More than 20% of the sales taxes paid in Brevard comes from visitors from outside the county. In other words, tourists are helping us pay to protect the Indian River Lagoon they come here to enjoy. The half-cent sales tax is working. Projects are reducing pollution, removing muck, upgrading wastewater, and restoring habitat. So when a renewal comes before us this November, let's keep the momentum going and keep saving our Indian River Lagoon.
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That was English soul singer Joy Crooks featuring American hip-hop artist Denzel Curry kicking off this week's edition of Outside the Lines, and that is the first of 10 first listens on the show tonight. I'm going to do two this first hour, and I've got 8 of them in a row lined up for hour 3. Have a lot of great music to come this hour, though. Before we get to all those new songs in hour 3, I've got Eddie, 9 Volt, Afghan Whigs, Love Spells, a new one from Aaron Frazier, and more. But up next is Ghost Funk Orchestra here on WFIT.

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That was the piano version of In a Blackout from Hamilton Lighthouser and Rostam. They just announced, they put that out today. That is the second first listen, the second first listen of this hour. Yeah, they put that song out today, and they just announced they will be doing like a one-month tour in November to celebrate the 10th anniversary of their collaboration album, I Had a Dream That You Were Mine. Amazing song, the original, and that piano version is also very beautiful. Speaking of collaborations, up next, I have one of my favorite cover songs of all time. It is a collaboration between the English band Soul Savers and the late, great Mark Lanegan. It's called Some Misunderstanding, here on WFIT.

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1: 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Now it needs you to keep it standing. Federal funding disappeared this year, permanently, and there's no cushion left. Just listeners, deciding together whether this station continues. That decision starts now, before the drive even begins. Don't wait. Visit WFIT.org and stand with your neighbors for WFIT. Hey, local restaurants. Here's a chance to be part of something great. WFIT is holding our fun drive, and we need your help to keep our hardworking volunteers and staff fueled and going strong. Donate food to the drive, and we'll give your restaurant on-air mentions heard across the entire listening area. It's a win for your business and a win for community radio. 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

That was Jim James with Come Again, which is a recent single off his most recent solo album called Wild Out. Before that, I had a collaboration between Los Bichos and Ambrose Kenny Smith called Holding Cell. And preceded that with Eddie Ninevolt, Whole Lot of Coming For You. And started the set off with the Afghan Whigs with Duvateam. My name's Jason Griggs. This is Outside the Lines. I'm here on Thursday from 7 to 10. And I'm enjoying this lovely Thursday night here on the campus of Florida Tech. I do have two more songs this hour before I flip over to the 8 o'clock hour. Up next is the English band Tokyo Tea Room with a new single called Hypnotized. And I'm going to end the hour with one of the shortest epic songs I know. It is the Magnus Opus of the North is a Cowboy Boot by Grace Cummins here on WFIT.